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3: It's a win if you just have him hit a single.
2: 1-1 pitch is high again from Fried. And the count 2-1.
3: You're feeling good as the opponent when he just hits 110 mile per hour single out to center field rather than it leaving the yard.
2: We kept it in play, you know? First and second, ground ball could get Fried out of the inning. Rafaela flied out to center field back in the first inning. 2-1, and it's a chopper, left side of the infield. At third, Caballero goes to second and gets the out there. There is no throw on to first by Jazz Chisholm, in part because of the timing, the other part because he almost got taken out by a great slide by Jamai Jones coming into second. Two down, runners at the corners for the Red Sox.
3: This play to me, too, by Jose Caballero, Mike, was a bit of a risky play going to second base. Very, very close play at second. I thought the sure out was going to be over at first, but you risk it by throwing to second base because you prevent another runner from being over in scoring position. But there also is a chance that you end up with the bases loaded. Instead, the close play goes in favor of Caballero, and now it's runners on the corners with two away.
2: But a fascinating matchup for Willier Abreu, a left-handed batter, against the southpaw Max Fried. 1-0 Red Sox, top of the third. Infield plays him to pull, and the first pitch, well inside as Fried pulled that. 1-1 and no strikes to Abreu, whose 11 home runs since the All-Star break are tied for first in the American League. Same for his 20 extra base hits. The leaders in second half home runs across the sport, Pete Crow Armstrong and Fernando Tatis Jr., each with 12, just one more than Abreu. 1-0. Grounded foul toward the Yankees dugout, first base side. 1-1 the count.
3: Abreu's had a lot of success against left-handed pitching so far this season, too, batting .306 against lefties coming into today's game.
2: Fried got the better of Abreu back in the first, struck him out looking to finish off a 1-2-3 frame. In fact, Fried didn't allow a base runner through the first two innings. 1-1 pitch, a swing and a miss, and a sinker at 95, one of the faster pitches that Fried has thrown so far tonight. He's now up to 41 pitches. They told us pregame, maybe 42, I should say. His cap is about 60, so if he gets out of it quickly here, maybe another inning. And that might be the night for Fried. First and third, 1-0 Red Sox. Two out, the 1-2 pitch inside. 2-2.
3: Even within this at-bat, you're seeing that sinker velocity continue to climb up. The first pitch he threw was a ball. It came in at 93.5 miles per hour. That last pitch at 95.1 miles per hour.
2: Perhaps some juice, some adrenaline flowing through the veins for Max Fried in his first outing in about 2 weeks. 2-2. Check swing, came up and in. Appeal to third, no swing for Abreu. Felix Neon, the third base umpire, lights up the crowd. The count's 3-2.
3: Nothing but sinker so far in this at-bat. Pretty close on that check swing, but I do think he checked his swing. Not by much. But it looks like Fried is trying to tie up Abreu's hands in this at-bat, make sure he can't get extended on anything.
2: Yeah, he's been trying to locate that sinker on the inside corner and missed a couple of times. So what does he go with here? First and third, two down, and a 3-2 pitch. Max Fried to Willier Abreu. Swing and a bloop towards second base. And Jazz Chisholm on the fringe of the grass makes the catch, and the inning is over. Red Sox strand two, but they do get the first run of the game. Nick Sogard with a solo home run at the end of 2.5 in the Bronx. It's the Red Sox 1, the Yankees nothing. 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
4: 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We got some guys that love football, and they know how to win.
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2: From Yankee Stadium in New York, we take you to the bottom of the third. The Yankees come up down 1-0 against the Boston Red Sox. Nick Sogard's third home run of the year, a solo shot off of Max Fried, is the difference. Jose Caballero, the last of the Yankees to bat. Number 9 hitter, Brian Bello, fires a cutter that swung on and missed. 0-1 to start off against the Yankees' third baseman. Mike Cousins, Madison Chipman along with you. The sky has gone dark here. The playing field illuminated by the lights that ring Yankee Stadium. 1-1. Caballero with a check swing, flashed the bat around for a strike. 0-2, and the flags here all flying at half staff as they make note of the passing of a worldwide legend, Dolly Parton. The pitch, 0-2, poked over to the right side of the infield and past the dive of Nick Sogard into right field. A seeing eye single for Jose Caballero. Speed on the bases for the Yankees to start the third.
3: Fell behind 0-2, and then he got another sweeper that practically landed in the left-handed batter's box, but instead Caballero goes after it, throws his barrel at it, and somehow manages to get that ball past the diving glove of Nick Sogard out into right field.
2: For Nick Sogard there, it went to his left. It was like the inverse of the dream where you can't get away from the monster, and he was just trying to get to the ball, just missed it. Top of the order, it's Trent Grisham, who's 0-1, takes a ball outside, 1-0.
3: I don't know about you, but in those dreams of mine, I'm just moving in slow motion.
2: Oh, yeah.
3: And I'm trying to run faster, and I end up running slower.
2: And even in my dream, the slow motion is faster than I actually run in real life. So I'm taking the positive anywhere I can. 1-0 pitch. Bayo misses again, 2-0.
3: See, now I want to know what your sprint speed is, Mike.
12: Pitcher's called the ball. Pitcher's challenging.
2: Challenged by Bayo, the rare pitcher challenge, and he wins it.
12: Ball's overturned. Count is 1-1.
2: So when you can check on the MLB website, the advanced stats, and it shows how many things do you want to show here? 50 results, 100 results, 300. They actually have it where you can click on, and it's infinity. But then if you're including me, there's the infinity plus one, and that's where I come. That's where you find my sprint speed. Caballero runs. He's got a great speed. Throw down to second base. He's in there safely. Caballero's 31st stolen base in 40 tries this year. Second best on this team, only behind Jazz Chisholm, who leads the American League.
3: And Caballero's got his sprint speed in the 67th percentile. Gets a really good jump on this one. Dives headfirst into the base, too. I feel like that's the difference maker when you see some of these stolen bases. Being able to get that left hand in before that tag is applied, oftentimes it's just a quarter of an inch or even an inch that makes the difference in those plays, and he moves himself over into scoring position.
2: Count is 2-1 on Grisham, left-handed hitter. The pitch, he holds up, thought about

0: Three hits. Yankees are scoreless, also with a three and a hit column. Mayo's 3-1 pitch, up and away, ball four. Grisham walks, and it's first and second for New York with nobody out. And Ben Rice, a dangerous bat as any in this lineup coming up.
1: This is the exact part of the lineup that they want up in this situation, too, trying to drive in a couple of runs. Before this series started, you and I were talking about one of the things that I noted with Ben Rice and his swing is how when he gets set into his stance, throughout the course of the season, his bat continues to point further and further back towards the catcher or the home plate umpire, or I guess it's practically pointing right back at us up here in the radio booth.
0: First pitch to Rice. Breaking ball called strike one.
1: Just find it kind of interesting because everybody hits a little bit different and their stances are a bit different, and watching him throughout the course of the year, and it's just that when he gets set in the batter's box, as soon as he goes to start his load, his hands go more almost behind his head.
0: First and second, nobody out. Bayo steps off. Rice briefly steps out of the left-handed batter's box, readjusts his stance. A well-open one, the front right foot pointing toward first base. The 0-1 takes a ball up and away, 1-1. It's like, and I made this comparison to you yesterday, if you remember Gary Sheffield, who of course played it here in New York, would waggle the bat back and forth. It's like if you froze it when the bat was pointing back toward the backstop, and it's just at 0 degrees, basically. It's flat. And then he straightens it up, swings, hits it into right center field, a base hit. Caballeros around third. Abreu bobbles the ball. The Yankees are on the board. The game is tied at one. Grisham goes first to third. Rice is aboard at first with an RBI single. Yankees have runners at the corners. It's a 1-1 score between New York and Boston here on the last of the third.
1: After Brian Bayo missed with the ball on the sinker, the pitch before, he comes back with a changeup. So this pitch is going to be moving down and away from the barrel of Ben Rice. But he's able to get his barrel around this pitch that's tailing away from him and pull it out into right field. That's the extension that allows him to just get a bit more on that baseball, to drop it out into the outfield instead of hitting a weak fly ball to second base. And because of that, the Yankees are able to tie up this ball game. And even Grisham, like you said, moving over to third.
0: Elliot Ramos at the plate takes a called strike one on a sinker from Bayo at 98. So 1-1 our score. Yankees here in game three of this series, matching their scoring output from the first two games of the series. It was an error in right field after the base hit by Rice. Error charged to Abreu, who's been, according to the defensive metrics, the most valuable defender in the sport this year, but the error is what allowed Trent Grisham to go from second to third.
1: Really, outside of the pitching for both of these teams, this hasn't exactly been the cleanest two games of baseball, or I guess going into game three now, whether it's on the defensive side.
0: 0-1 pitch inside, a check swing, appeal to first. Vic Carapazza puts the right fist in the air. It is a strike, and it's 0-2.
1: But even on the base running side of things, too, there were a couple of base running miscues.
0: Some egregious ones.
1: Yes.
0: Yesterday, you could argue, in the first game of the series that cost the Red Sox maybe not a win, but at least a run. 0-2 pitch is low on a changeup, 1-2.
1: And Sedan Rafaela, who made a couple of those mistakes, or I guess one was more a mistake, the other one he ended up getting thrown out at the plate by that great Cody Bellinger throw out in left field, but he took full accountability after the game.
0: First and third, nobody out. 1-2 pitch inside, and it hits Ramos. That got him, so the bases are loaded for the Yankees. Red Sox are wondering, where is the Brian Bayo we've known coming out of the bullpen? He's got the bases loaded, nobody out, already one run home, and a very dangerous Luis Garcia Jr. striding to the plate. Now here comes Andrew Bailey, the pitching coach for the Red Sox, to have a conversation with Brian Bayo on the mound.
1: It almost looks like at times that sinker has so much movement on it that it's just moving out of the strike zone or even hitting batters. Like, it's trying to find that balance of still getting the velocity, getting that arm side run on that pitch, but making sure that it's not just completely going out of control. Because when he's able to throw that sinker and then have the changeup coming up right behind it, that's where you're going to start to get the swings and misses and the weak contact that the Red Sox are used to seeing from Brian Bayo. But when he's all over the strike zone, and you're in this bases loaded situation, nobody out, if you're stepping up to the plate right now, you're doing whatever you can.

0: can as a batter to continue putting the pressure on Brian Baio. Maybe that's taking a couple of pitches. Maybe that's even taking until you get a strike just to continue that pressure on him right now.
1: So the Yankees got a leadoff single from Jose Caballero. Two batters later, he scored on a Ben Rice RBI single. Grisham at third, Rice at second, Ramos at first, 1-1. And the pitch to Garcia inside to the backstop, and then it rebounds right to Wong. So there is no advance from the base runners. It's 52 feet to the backstop. It went on a line over the NY logo on the grass and directly back to Connor Wong. Any deviation, you're looking at Yankees 2, Red Sox 1.
0: Well, he hit it perfectly, too, and it hit so hard off of the backstop that it went right back to Connor Wong. I think because Wong didn't end up getting a glove on it at all actually helped him out there in that situation.
1: So Luis Garcia Jr. does his most damage against righties, a 919 OPS for the left-handed hitter. 1-0. Takes down and in. The cutter misses. Two balls and no strikes from Baio.
0: It's another tough spot, too, for Brian Baio because the way that Luis Garcia Jr. swung at that four-seam fastball up on top of the zone in his first at-bat, I'd be trying to throw anything at the bottom part of the zone, maybe try to get a ground ball.
1: 2-0 pitch, swing and a foul tip into Wong's glove and a sinker at 97, 2-1. Luis Garcia Jr., his first year with the Yankees, his first month with the Yankees, and his career season already. 28 home runs, 87 runs knocked in. The pitch. He looks at it go over the plate, knee high for a strike, 2-2. 26-year-old who was born here in New York City but moved to the Dominican Republic when he was just 3 years old. Made his major league debut back in August of 2020. Became the youngest or the first major league player born after the millennium to hit a home run. 2-2 pitch. Swing and a chopper, second base. To his left, Sogard at second. Throws to second for one. There is no relay to first. It's a fielder's choice. And a run for the Yankees that brings home Grisham to score from third. And it's New York 2, Boston 1 here in the last of the third.
0: This changeup to Luis Garcia Jr., again, another pitch that's at the top part of the zone. I just feel like he's so good at throwing his hands at the top. And there he comes around the changeup, but he hits it far enough to the left side of Nick Sogard that it's going to allow the run to score and prevent the double play from being executed.
1: First and third after the fielder's choice by Garcia. Elliot Ramos was wiped out on the base paths for the first out of the inning. Left-handed hitting Jazz Chisholm steps in. Pitch. Line foul down the third base side and out of play. Ben Rice the runner at third. Luis Garcia Jr. the runner at first. And taking a look, Madison, at that changeup too. I can't imagine that's the location Baio wanted for that pitch either.
0: Yeah, especially after that last four-seam fastball that he got called for a strike that was down in the zone too. I'd imagine that pitch was trying to be more located down and away to Garcia Jr.
1: 0-1, and Jazz Chisholm looks at a strike, nothing in two.
0: And then at that point, maybe you get a ground ball even back to Brian Baio, who can make the play at the plate, or even a ground ball to the left side that they can get the run at the plate. But because it was up, it allowed Garcia Jr. to get his hands around the pitch enough to pull it towards that 3-4 hole.
1: Chisholm 0-1 with a strikeout. The 0-2 is hit in the air right center field. Rafael is over to get it. This is deep enough to score Rice, who tags up on the catch. The throw comes in. It's cut off at second base by Sogard. A sacrifice fly for Jazz Chisholm. Back-to-back run producing plate appearances for the Yankees, who now lead the Red Sox 3-1 to the bottom of the third.
0: Really nice job by Jazz Chisholm Jr. just getting enough of this one to hit it out to center field to score another run in this inning. And a lot of it, too, is a product of these Yankee batters laying off of those sinkers. We saw those sinkers moving all over the zone and even hitting batters throughout this inning. And because of that, he's had to go to more of the four-seam fastballs, which are going to have less movement.
1: George Lombard Jr. swings the first pitch, fouls it straight down for strike one. 21 years old. His father, George Lombard Sr., played in the major leagues. Now on the coaching staff with the Detroit Tigers, led by A.J. Hinch. Garcia Jr. still at first with two down. Contreras holds the bag. The pitch, it's a called strike, and it's nothing in two. So Lombard started this year at Double A in Somerset, New Jersey. Tore the cover off the ball, hitting .312 in 20 games. Moved up to Triple A right before the start of May. And then spent some time on the injured list, mid-June to mid-July. Got called up 25 days ago. He swings at this one, line drive left field. Eli White a couple steps to his left. Makes the catch, belt high, and the inning is over. Yankees send seven to the plate here in the third and put three on the board. And as we go to the fourth in the Bronx, it's the Yankees 3, the Red Sox 1. This is Major League Baseball on ESPN Radio and the ESPN app, presented by Progressive Insurance.
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4: I'm Christine Lisi. The big league leading Brewers up 3-0 on the Rangers, bottom four. Jackson Churio has gone deep, as has Wilson Contreras. Texas is a game and a half back of Houston in the AL West. Astros lost to the Mets earlier today, 6-2. Milwaukee's got a 3.5 game lead on the Braves and Dodgers for the top spot in the National League. Michael Harris II doubled in two runs in the bottom of the eighth as Atlanta rallied to get past Colorado 2-1. AL Rookie of the Year favorite Kevin McGonigal. Walk-off single, bottom nine. That lifted the Tigers by the Dodgers 2-1. LA has lost four of its last five. Dodgers now unsure when Shohei Ohtani will rejoin the rotation. He experienced discomfort in his troublesome left knee during a recent bullpen session, so he will not start tomorrow. Tyler Glasnow gets the call in Detroit. For the moment, no target date for Ohtani to return to pitching. Now back to New York with Madison and Mike.
1: Christine, thank you very much. Dodgers still comfortably in front of Arizona in the National League West by 8.5 games. Think they'll be all right. Meanwhile, Christine was talking about the Brewers, and I think there's an apt comparison to be made between Milwaukee and Boston and the way that they play. As Boston comes to the plate here, once leading this game 1-0, now trailing 3-1. And Wilson Contreras leading things off. Max Fried with his 46th pitch of the night starts him off with a called strike one. We only expect Fried to go about 60 pitches tonight, so this is likely his last inning as he's on a limited pitch count coming off of the injured list for the second time this year. Southpaw from the windup, the 0-1. This is away, 1-1. Offensive changes for the Yankees here in the inning. We'll go back to something that we noted earlier during George Lombard Jr.'s first at bat of the night. Here comes Fried with a 1-1 pitch. Inside, 2-1. So Ahmed Rosario comes in, taking Lombard out of the lineup. Rosario plays third base, and Jose Caballero, who started the game at third, moves over to short. So something to keep an eye on. It was a check swing for Lombard. We thought the ball first hit him in the elbow, but it looked like he tweaked his knee. So 2-1 is line foul, right side out of play. 2-2 for Contreras. And so the Yankee rookie shortstop is out for the rest of the game.
0: Still hit the ball hard twice after he kind of took a second to check out that knee in that first at bat that he had. But hope he's all right, and we'll see if we get any updates as this game goes on.
1: Fried's 2-2. Just high with a fastball at 94. Thought he had strike three there. And the count 3-2. So Rosario will bat in the sixth spot for Lombard, who was the final out last inning. And there is action in the bullpen for the Yankees. It's Yerry De Los Santos getting loose. 3-2 pitch. Liner foul again, right side out of play. Which makes sense given what we heard from Aaron Boone before the game, is that In game one, he had De Los Santos come on in relief. He threw a total of 5 pitches, and he took him out. And at the time, you're going, huh, I'm sure there's a reason for that. We don't know what it is just yet, because on a day like today, you want to get as many pitches as you can out of a guy, but his thought was to put him in both games. Freed's 3-2, up and away, ball 4, and it's a leadoff walk for the first baseman, Wilson Contreras. First walk of the night for Freed, contrasted with 2 strikeouts.
0: It's all part of the strategy of the doubleheader, but also knowing your arms in the bullpen and who can come in game one, which started at, what, 105 this morning, or this afternoon, feels like this morning at this point.
1: It does.
0: And then the 7:15 start. Not easy to do.
1: Runner at first for Caleb Durbin. Pitch up and away from Freed. You can tell by his body language he's disappointed having missed on ball 4 to Contreras and not being able to hit the zone there against Durbin.
0: Last 3 pitches he threw to Contreras were all 4-seam fastballs and then just missed with a cutter to Caleb Durbin. Needs to be able to locate those fastballs.
1: Pitch number 54. And Durbin lets it go high. Cutter, 2-0.
0: Can also be frustrating when you're a pitcher facing an offense like the Red Sox, and they have this almost relentlessness about them too, just kind of wearing you down as a pitcher, whether that's swinging early in the count or making you work to bring the ball back into the strike zone.
1: 2-0 for Durbin. He swings and pops it up behind home plate. That's out of play. He popped out to second base in his first at bat, so the count's 2-1. That's a great way to go back to what I was getting out of the beginning of the inning with the Milwaukee Brewers. They don't hit a lot of home runs. The Red Sox are 24th out of 30 teams in home runs, but they are patient hitters. They're fundamentally good hitters. And we haven't seen it much in this series. We did see Durbin try and bunt his way aboard earlier. They're not afraid to play small ball either. 2-1 pitch from Freed. Durbin squares to bunt, pulls back, and takes a fastball high, 3-1.
0: It's always nice, too, when you've got a starting pitcher that throws, what, 103, 104?
1: That helps. Jacob Mizorowski with a cannon for a right arm. As the Brewers continue to flourish under the guidance of Pat Murphy. 3-1, we'll wait. Freed throws over to first base, and Contreras was maybe a half step off the bag. Kind of like if you open the door for a small dog in the wintertime and they see snow and they just leave one paw print out there and then go, yeah, nope, I'm going to go back inside. That was the size of the lead for Wilson Contreras. Ask me how I know that. I have 2 of them.
0: I was going to say.
1: Yeah. 3-1. Freed finds the strike zone, 3-2. I have 2 dogs, not 2 Wilson Contreras, by the way. Yankees 3, Red Sox 1. Each team with a win in each of the first 2 games of this series. Double-barreled action in the bullpen now. Michael Fulmer and Yerry De Los Santos. 3-2 pitch, swing, and a missed strike 3. Cutter at 89. Some backdoor action there on that pitch from Freed. Fans Durbin, who is 0-2, and the 3rd strikeout of the night for the southpaw.
0: A lot of those pitches, too, staying up towards the top part of the zone. That last pitch, that cutter starting, almost looking like it's going to end up in that left-handed batter's box, and instead kind of works its way back over the plate, and Caleb Durbin takes a hack at this pitch and just underneath it.
1: One away, runner at first, and it's Andrew Monasterio takes a ball outside, 1-0. The 59th pitch of the night for Freed. And Aaron Boone said it would be a hard cap on pitches, not an innings number. Now, you anticipate, unless this is a 30-pitch at bat, they'll give him this as the last batter here with Monasterio. Freed lifts the leg, the 1-0 pitch. Nips the inside corner, a called strike, 1-1 to the right-handed hitting shortstop for the Red Sox. And under the glare of the lights, has the reflection bounce off of his clear goggles that he wears. Garcia holds the bag at first base. The 1-1 pitch hit him way high and also way foul down the left field line. Just shy of the second deck here. 3 tiers at Yankee Stadium with the suites hanging from the top of the bottom of the 3rd deck. 408 to straightaway center field. 318 down the line to left. 314 to right. The alleyway in left center, 399 and 385 to the gap in right. 1-2, the pitch on the way. Breaking ball just high as he missed with the curveball, and it counts 2-2. Hole is open on the right side of the infield if Monasterio can punch it that way. Chisholm, the second baseman, plays up the middle. Garcia Jr. glued to the bag, keeping an eye on Contreras. And the 2-2 pitch. Swing and a miss. Strike three. Struck him out on the sweeper, and there are two away. Play Ball is baseball's global youth initiative to highlight the fun and accessible ways to play our great game. To learn more, including how to find a league near you, go to playball.org and follow at Playball on X, Facebook, and Instagram. To call to the bullpen, 63 pitches for Max Fried, 4 strikeouts, and he leaves with the Yankees up 3-1 here at the top of the 4th inning as they give way to the bullpen. And what was the plan for Fried here tonight? As he gets a nice standing ovation from the crowd coming back off the injured list. Yankees 3, Red Sox batting with 1 on the board here in the 4th. 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
4: 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Chicago rolled over Cincinnati 17-6. At 24 years, 157 days old, Crow Armstrong is the youngest player in Cubs history with a 3 home run game, and he's the third to do so before turning 25, joining Chris Bryant on June 27th of 2016, and Mr. Cub himself, Ernie Banks, on August 4th of 1995. Back to you, Madison and Mike.
1: Christine, thank you very much. New pitcher here for the Yankees is Yedi De Los Santos out of the bullpen. The right-hander comes on with 2 out and a runner at first. Here in the top of the 4th inning, Yankees 3, Red Sox 1. Max Fried exits. Probably not very happy with himself tonight, but from a team perspective, they are ahead by 2. And De Los Santos, with his first pitch of the night, deals a strike to Nick Sogard to get ahead 0-1. De Los Santos in his 4th call-up this year from AAA. Works from the stretch, and the pitch is low to Sogard. 1-1 from the right-hander, 28 years old, who stands 6'3", 230 pounds, out of the Dominican Republic, making his 15th appearance of the season out of the Yankee bullpen. It's a 1-1 pitch on the way, and it's fouled back to the screen, 1-2.
0: Those 5 pitches he threw earlier just came in to face Adon Rafaela. Now coming in to face Nick Sogard. A lot of sinkers that you're going to see from him. That changeup, 4-seamer, occasional slider in there as well.
1: Sogard 1-for-1 with a solo home run. Swings right through a changeup. Strike 3, and the inning is over. De Los Santos takes the baton from Fried. That's the 5th strikeout of the night for Yankee pitching. Takes us to the end of 3.5 here in the Bronx. Yankees 3, Red Sox 1. This is Major League Baseball on ESPN Radio and the ESPN app, presented by Progressive Insurance.
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1: Here at Yankee Stadium in the Bronx, it's the Yankees with a 3-1 lead over the Boston Red Sox. Bottom of the fourth inning, along with Madison Shipman, Mike Cousins. Glad to have you with us tonight. ESPN Sunday Night Baseball tomorrow in Chicago. The Reds and the Cubs from Wrigley Field with John Shambi and Doug Glanville. Doug's probably in the air right now, flying over there to get to Chicago to bring you baseball tomorrow night. Spencer Jones leads off against Brian Bello. Second pitcher of the night for the Red Sox. The righty deals, and it's a ball outside, 1-0. So Brian Bello, who has been excellent as a reliever this year, 1 2/3 tonight, Madison, 3 hits and 3 earned runs. Let's compare that to his work previously this year as a reliever. A .99 ERA in 54 2/3. Jones, hardliner directly to Sogard at second base, and the ball is caught, one away. So the .99 ERA is 6 earned runs in 54 2/3, and tonight now in 2 complete innings, he's given up 3 earned runs.
0: I really do think it comes down to the sinker and the command of that sinker, because even to the first 2 pitches that he threw to Spencer Jones there, both of them 4-seam fastballs. And now, that's not a pitch that he doesn't necessarily throw.
1: First pitch to Austin Wells, grounded foul, third base side.
0: I just feel like that sinker has so much late life and movement on it. When he's able to throw that along with the changeup, that's where you see him continue to be effective. And because he hasn't been able to throw that consistently for strikes today.
1: Swing and a miss, nothing in 2.
0: It's almost as if he's had to eliminate it or not throw it as often. So now you're throwing the 4-seamer, which isn't going to move as much. And the decision-making for the offense just becomes a little bit more simple.
1: It's got to be kind of fun as a hitter to be up there and go,
0: absolutely.
1: All right.
0: Well, feel like you're winning.
1: Yeah,
0: well, they are winning, but.
1: 0-2 pitch, grounded to Sogard at second. To his left, onto the outfield grass, and throws to first. And there are 2 down. For Bello, it's the first time this year he's allowed multiple runs in a game since June 4th against Baltimore. And it's the first time he's allowed multiple earned runs out of the bullpen this season in 13 appearances in relief.
0: That's where, as an offense, you almost look at each individual inning as its own game within itself, and you're trying to win each inning.
1: Bottom of the order, Jose Caballero cutting a miss at a changeup, 0-1.
0: So if you're the Yankees, especially with the way that they've been struggling to swing the bats recently, if you're able to put up a 3 spot in the last inning, you're almost trying to carry over that same game plan that your teammates were able to execute.
1: The 0-1, called strike, 0-2.
0: And trying to see if you can put up some more here. Also take some of the pressure off of the pitchers, too, now that the Yankees have officially gone to their bullpen with De Los Santos coming in for Max Fried. Gives them a little bit of breathing room through the rest of this game.
1: And both bullpens in relatively good shape here on the back end of this doubleheader. 0-2 pitch, just late on it, fouls it back. Still 0-2 here on Caballero, who is 1-for-1 with a single and came around to score one of those 3 Yankee runs in the third.
0: Now on the other side of that too, Brian Bello, because he's had so much success this year coming out of the bullpen, he could very easily flip a switch and all of a sudden that sinker could be in there for strikes.
1: Grounded to shortstop, could be a 1-2-3 inning, and that's exactly what he gets as Monasterio throws to first and they retire the side. Maybe that switch has been flipped. We'll see if he can continue that throughout the rest of his outing. But at the end of 4 here in New York, it's the Yankees 3, the Red Sox 1. This is Major League Baseball on ESPN Radio and the ESPN app, presented by Progressive Insurance.
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1: Yankees lead the Red Sox 3-1, and in the standings, they're up two games on Boston in the wild card. If they end the season tied, this series could determine who wins that tiebreaker for home field advantage in a best-of-three wild card scenario. But we still got some time to go here in the regular season, and we go to the fifth tonight here in the Bronx. Mike Cousins, Madison Chipman with you. Connor Wong leads off 8-9-1 in this Boston lineup. Wong, Eli White, and then Jamai Jones. We'll bring it back to the top of the order. Gary De Los Santos came on, faced one batter, got a strikeout in the fourth, and first pitch swinging, Wong flies this foul, first base side, and about 10 rows deep, out of play for strike one. So De Los Santos on the mound in relief of Max Fried. His final line, 3 2/3, three hits, one earned run, which was a home run from Nick Sogard in the third, one walk and four strikeouts. He was on a pitch count tonight, finished at 63. 0-1, grounded foul, third base side, and it's nothing in two.
0: And you mentioned it too, when he was coming out of the game, he looked a little bit frustrated, and you're sitting there looking at his line thinking, well, he only gave up one run to the Red Sox, what is there to be frustrated about? But I feel like that leadoff walk that he had to start off the top of the fourth inning, knowing that you're on a pitch count, knowing that you're getting close to the end of that pitch count, maybe that's what led to some of the frustration.
1: 0-2, check swing, ball is high, 1-2. Yeah, you could view it from his perspective as a quote-unquote wasted at bat there, where you didn't get the job done, and now you've got even fewer pitches, and you're not going to get those three outs to get out of the fourth.
0: To me, it just screams competitor.
1: Oh, yeah. Swing and a miss. Changeup fools Wong. So De Los Santos has faced two batters, struck out both. He'll face a new batter now out of the game. It's Jarren Duran coming in here for the Red Sox. He'll take over for Eli White, who was 0-for-1 and playing in left field batting ninth. Ran a left-handed hitter while he was on the bench to start the game tonight with the lefty Fried on the mound. Now comes in with the righty De Los Santos, who in game one today threw five pitches. Thursday threw just 14 pitches. It's a significant number because here's the first pitch to Duran, swing and a miss, 0-1. The way the Yankees are using their bullpen this year is really consolidated toward the top. And the number of outings that they've used from Brent Hedrick, who's second in the majors in appearances. Fernando Cruz, who's on the IL now. 0-1, fouled back by Duran. 0-2. And we don't know what lies ahead for Fernando Cruz. He's got a partially torn ulnar collateral ligament in his throwing arm. And if you tear it all the way, it's Tommy John surgery. He's got one opinion. He's going to get a second opinion. So he may come back. He may not. But he has not been great as of late either. The other day he said, yeah, I'm fully healthy. And then a couple days later, oh, I've got a torn UCL. So the truth may lie somewhere in between there. 0-2 is low to Duran. One ball and two strikes. Tim Hill has made 58 appearances. David Bednar, their closer, 54. And then Paul Blackburn with 52. So if you look at historically the way the Yankees have used their bullpen, this is trending towards something that hasn't happened in a while. 1-2 to Duran, checks his swing on a changeup, did not go. Two balls and two strikes. So the way that they're tracking right now in terms of usage is where Brent Hedrick could hit 80 games. No Yankees reliever has worked as many as 80 games since 2012. 2-2 pitch, one hopper to second base. Chisholm fields from a goalie split position and throws to first to retire Duran. Two down, Yankees 3, Red Sox 1 here in the top of the fifth inning. Another pinch hitter now for the Red Sox. Top of the order, the lefty killer Jamai Jones was 1-for-2, and he's replaced by the left-handed hitting Mickey Gasper. 5'9", and a big ball of muscle at the plate. Gasper has been a big part of the story this year for the Red Sox, really hitting the ball well as of late. He's played in almost every game since he was last called up. Called up May 7th to take Roman Anthony's spot on the roster. And the first pitch he sees here tonight is inside for ball one. He can catch, he can DH, he can play first base.
0: And he puts together great at-bats. He got the start in game one of this series, ended up drawing two walks.
1: And the 1-0 pitch is another ball, 2-0 to Gasper.
0: When he was asked by Jamai Webster about his recent success at the plate and the power that he's shown, one of the things that he talked about was the fact that he's just swinging. He said he's swinging at the right pitches.
1: 2-0. It's the right pitch to swing at. Fouls away a 97-mile-an-hour sinker out of play. Third base side, 2-1.
0: I think being convicted in your approach and being decisive and coming in there with a game plan and being able to execute that game plan, not easy to do, especially at the clip that he's been doing it recently. But you've seen a lot of different batters for the Red Sox be able to do that.
1: 2-1 pitch. Low and away, sinker, 3-1. And Mickey Gasper has something in common with Cam Schlittler of the Yankees. Schlittler, who grew up in Massachusetts, Gasper grew up in New Hampshire. A Yankees fan growing up in Red Sox territory. Gasper adjusts his batting helmet, now digs back in, the lights shining off the metallic red swoosh on his cleats, waggles the bat, and the 3-1 pitch. Hit hard line drive right field. It's a base hit off the bench for Mickey Gasper. So the Red Sox avoid going 1-2-3 here in the fifth inning. A two-out single for Gasper. That'll bring up Seidon Rafaela. A tying run for Boston here, down by two.
0: Really good adjustment there by Gasper to get another sinker and pull this one out to right field for a two-out single.
1: We get a call to the bullpen for the Yankees, and it's brought to you by Liberty Mutual Insurance. With two outs here on the top of the fifth, it's the Yankees 3 and the Red Sox 1. 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
4: Christine Lisi. Michael Harris II hit a two-out, two-run double in the eighth, leading the NL East leading Braves to their sixth straight win, 2-1 over the Rockies. Yandy Diaz drove in three runs with a bases-loaded single in the seventh That was followed by a go-ahead RBI single from Chandler Simpson. Brian Baker worked a scoreless ninth for his league-leading 39th save. AL East leading Rays edged the Padres 7-6. Andrew Benintendi had all three of his team's hits, including a tie-breaking solo home run in the sixth. AL Central leading White Sox got by the Twins 3-2. Chicago's won four in a row, is up 4.5 in the division on the Guardians, who fell to the Royals 8-3. Madison and Mike, back to you.
1: Problem all year and for several years has been the Guardians can pitch really well, can't always score all that well. Wouldn't be surprised to see the White Sox make a deep run this year. Zaydon Raffaello, the batter here, top five, 3-1 Yankees, Red Sox at the plate. New pitcher is Michael Fulmer, and the right-hander's first pitch, a swing and a lazy fly ball to right field. Elliot Ramos trots in, settles, and makes the catch. One pitch and done for Fulmer in his second appearance as a New York Yankee. Middle of the fifth, Yankees 3, Red Sox 1. 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
1: 3-1 is the Yankees lead over the Red Sox, bottom of the fifth inning here at Yankee Stadium. Mike Cousins and Madison Shipman along with you. Top of the order starts with Trent Grisham, Ben Rice, and Elliot Ramos trying to continue to crack the code against Brian Bello, who came on here in long relief after the opener. Alec Gamboa went 1 1/3 scoreless, giving up just one hit. Bello got bounced around for three runs in the third and went 1-2-3 in the fourth against the Yankees. And maybe, as we were talking about, Madison, last time he was on the mound in the fourth, he started to figure something out here, get back to his regular form. The righty from the stretch deals just low, 1-0.
0: Yeah, he threw just nine pitches in the bottom of the fourth inning to get out of that inning.
1: Defensive change for the Red Sox. It's Jaron Duran pinch hit for Eli White last inning and grounded out. Takes over for White in left field. 1-0 pitch outside. Two balls and no strikes on the left-handed hitting center fielder, who's 0-for-1, a fly out to center field. He walked and scored in the third. All of the game's scoring happened in the third inning. Nick Sogard hit a solo home run for the Red Sox. Here's the pitch. It's a called strike, 2-1. And the Yankees got three in the third inning. An RBI single from Ben Rice, a fielder's choice RBI for Luis Garcia, and a Jazz Chisholm sacrifice fly. Grisham waits, and the 2-1. Chopped to third. Durbin was playing off the bat, charges, gloves, and throws on the run in time to get Grisham one away.
0: Brian Bello went back to the sinker. Through the first two pitches were both sinkers to Grisham. Both of them had that arm side run missing outside of the zone. Got back into the count with a four-seam fastball that was called for a strike and goes back away with the sinker and gets this weak ground ball hit over to Caleb Durbin, who makes a nice play on the run over to first base.
1: Bases are clear, one away for Ben Rice. 1-for-2 with an RBI single. And he takes the sinker down and away, 1-0. So do you think he's finding against left-handed hitters more effectiveness in terms of pitches that go down and away with the sinker than the changeup?
0: I like the locations of the sinkers. They're not missing as far.
1: 1-0 is off the plate again with a sinker at 97, 2-0.
0: As soon as I say that, he has one that misses even further outside of the zone. But the very first pitch that he threw to Ben Rice is one of those pitches where it starts out in the zone and then it has so much movement that it ends up becoming a ball. It's a good take by Ben Rice because that's not something that you want to swing at early in the count, even if it is a strike.
1: 2-0, he comes back over the plate, sinker again, called strike, 2-1 to Rice.
0: And then you don't want to over-adjust with the sinker, especially to Rice, and leave it right over the heart of the plate. So you still want to be able to work those pitches more on the edges of the zone.
1: 2-1, hit hard down the line to right toward the pole, and foul. Not by much there for Ben Rice, who is a couple feet away from his 36th home run of the year.
0: And that was the changeup, and that's the pitch that I'd imagine he's wanting located down and away, so diving down and away from that barrel, and instead, it ends up staying pretty much middle at 89 miles per hour.
1: Count is even, 2-2 pitch. Rice foul tips it off of Wong, the catcher, who was diving to try and keep that from hitting the ground. It was not successful in the endeavor. So it's still 2 balls, 2 strikes.
0: And you saw Brian Bayo's reaction out there on the mound, too. I think he was willing Connor Wong to get there on this foul ball.
1: The positive version of a voodoo doll, if you will.
0: It's like when you hit a ball that's close to being fair or foul, you're leaning one way or another to get it to stay fair.
1: Giving it the Carlton Fisk. 2-2 pitch is low, 3-2.
0: And I like that pitch call, too, because he comes in with a sweeper, just misses low and inside. It's a really good take by Ben Rice. I don't know how you don't swing at this pitch, but it's moving in a different direction than both the changeup and the sinker.
1: 3-2, swing and a miss, strike three. Back to the changeup, feeling some confidence in that pitch to get Rice, and there are two down for the Yankees in the fifth.
0: I think that at-bat, though, was a good example of how you can throw pitches outside of the zone, but they still need to be competitive pitches. That sweeper on the pitch before as a batter, even if you take it, even if it's called a ball, you're still thinking, that might be a pitch that I need to swing at. That was a little bit close. Comes back with a changeup moving a different direction and gets the swing and miss.
1: First strikeout of the night for Bayo. He fires a strike to Elliot Ramos, 0-1. 3 innings into this relief appearance for Bayo. He's trying to go down full trip through the order without allowing a base hit. The 0-1 pitch is a strike, nothing and two to Ramos. Went 1-2-3 in the fourth. Got a fielder's choice, sack fly, and a fly out for the last three batters of the third. And could go 1-2-3 here. Check swing on a breaking ball by Ramos. And he holds up. Go to 1-2. Yankees 3, Red Sox 1, bottom of the fifth inning. They split the first two games of this series. Yankees with a 2-game lead over the Red Sox in the wild card standings. If the season were to end today, it would be the Yankees hosting Boston in a best of three. 1-2, swing and a miss, strike three, change up in the dirt. Change up for strike three to Rice, the same to Ramos, and a 1-2-3 fifth for Brian Bayo. After 5 in the Bronx, the Yankees 3, the Red Sox 1. This is Major League Baseball on ESPN Radio and the ESPN app, presented by Progressive Insurance.
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1: Mike Cousins, Madison Chipman with you. Producer Rob Kelly, engineer Paul Schrager in New York. All of the offense in this game coming in the third. Boston with a solo home run from Nick Sogard. Yankees scored three, so it's 3-1. As we start the sixth, and Willy Abreu takes the first pitch for a ball. 1-0 from Michael Fulmer, one of the newest Yankees who was just signed on Wednesday. So this is just his second outing with New York. From the windup, the 1-0 pitch is up and away. Two balls and no strikes. Yankees having a little bit of an audition process in the bullpen right now, with Fernando Cruz going on the injured list with a UCL injury. That's a ligament in the elbow. So Fulmer gets signed. The 2-0 pitch. Strike, 2-1. His ninth year in the majors for the 33-year-old from just outside of Oklahoma City. He's played for the Tigers, Twins, Cubs, Red Sox, and Angels. 2-1 pitch. Called strike two. Two balls, two strikes. So 2025, Fulmer made just three major league appearances after missing all of the preceding season, recovering from Tommy John surgery, because it takes a whole year. It's 2-2, tap foul by Abreu. Two balls, two strikes. And then after making three scoreless appearances for the Angels this year, he elected free agency and got scooped up by the Yankees. So going from worst to almost first for Fulmer. Doesn't mean you're going to stick around, but an opportunity to dictate his circumstances. 2-2 pitch, fouled back again by Abreu.
0: I'm interested to see, too, how Michael Fulmer continues this at-bat against Willy Abreu. When Abreu was facing Max Fried, Fried was trying to throw him pitches on the inner half so that he was tying him up on the hands. And now we'll see where Fulmer goes in this two-strike count. A lot of off-speed pitches, a lot of breaking balls from Fulmer.
1: Quiet night for Abreu. 2-2 pitch way down and in. In fact, his feet escape from out from under him. And as he tried to get up, he collides with the home plate umpire, Nick Lentz. I think that hit him. Yeah, he's taken off the elbow guard, the shin guard, leaving the bat midway between home plate and the third base dugout. And we'll take a slow walk over to first base. Let the heart rate come back to normal.
0: A lot of curveballs and sweepers in that at bat. That last pitch, he was trying to throw it towards the back foot, and a little bit too much towards the back foot. Somehow, Abreu looked like he had almost managed to avoid getting hit by that one, but I think in the process of him almost diving out of the way, it got that back left foot.
1: And even if it didn't, just sell it and walk to first base. Make him reel you back in. 3-1 Yankees here in the sixth. Wilson Contreras tying run at the plate. First pitch bends down and away. A curveball for ball one. So for as much as it's felt like the Yankees have been in control over the last two innings because they've got the lead, anytime the Red Sox have a runner on, that means the tying run's at the plate. And you got some pop here with Wilson Contreras, who has struck out and walked tonight. A 1-0 pitch. Breaking ball for a called strike. 1-1 as the action continues in the Yankee bullpen. Paul Blackburn has started to get loose. One of their trusted late-inning arms. Nobody out. Runner at first. 1-1 is the count. Here's the pitch. Downstairs, 2-1.
0: You get the feeling, too, with as many comeback wins as the Red Sox have had this year, that no lead is safe. And yes, the Yankees have been the ones who have been more in control in this game, but Boston has overcome several deficits throughout the year.
1: 2-1 pitch is low and outside again. 3-1 to Contreras.
0: Another comeback win total went up to 33, right at the beginning of the week.
1: 33 Monday night in Miami in front of mostly Red Sox fans there at Lone Depot Park. And they lead the majors in terms of runs scored in the ninth or later. 3-1 pitch. It's ball four, a cutter that missed from Fulmer. So he came in last inning, threw one pitch, got the last out, and now here the first two batters in the sixth, hit by pitch, walk, runners at first and second, bringing up Caleb Durbin. Blackburn's warming in the bullpen, and I think we're going to get at least a catcher visit to the mound here because he knows the fuse is running very short on this outing. You're the new guy in town. They don't have much loyalty to you, and if you keep going like this, you're going to be hitting for the showers pretty quickly.
0: Well, and at the end of the day, this is how teams score a bunch of runs in innings, is when you're giving up those free passes, because when you're hitting solo shots, it's more difficult to lose those games with the solo home runs. But when you give up the two-run home run, the three-run home run, especially after a walk and a hit batter, those are the swings that can really hurt you.
1: With all the Yankee infielders on the mound, now here comes Aaron Boone, who points quickly out to the right field bullpen, and that will signal the end of the night for Michael Fulmer in his second appearance in a Yankee uniform. He faced two batters here in the sixth, allowed both of them to reach. First and second, nobody out as Blackburn comes out of the pen for New York. Our call to the bullpen is brought to you by Liberty Mutual Insurance. Nobody out here in the top of the sixth. Yankees 3, Red Sox 1. 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
4: I'm Christine Lisi. Javi Baez made huge ninth inning plays in the field and at the plate, setting up the walk-off single for Kevin McGonigal, favored for AL Rookie of the Year. Tigers got by the Dodgers 2-1. LA's lost 4-5. Now the latest on Dodgers two-way star Shohei Ohtani experienced discomfort in his troublesome left knee during a recent bullpen session. Won't be making his return to the starting rotation tomorrow. No target date for Ohtani's return to the rotation at the moment, but the team has not decided to shut him down from pitching yet either. He hasn't pitched since July 3rd because of the knee. In addition to that, the right biceps issue that flared up several weeks ago still hasn't gone away. Tyler Glasnow will start tomorrow. Back to Madison and Mike.
1: Thank you, Christine. Paul Blackburn out of the bullpen here for the Yankees, protecting a 3-1 lead in the sixth. Runners at first and second for the Red Sox. Caleb Durbin at the plate, righty to righty. First pitch for Blackburn. Misses with a sinker, 1-0. Blackburn has been excellent this year for the Yankees coming out of the bullpen. A former Met who was signed by the Yankees late last year. Corners are in here. Durbin is always a threat to lay down a bunt. The 1-0 pitch, he checks his swing. It's a called strike at the plate, 1-1, as Blackburn takes over for Michael Fulmer.
0: Before the start of this series, Aaron Boone was asked about Paul Blackburn and the success that he's had this season. One of the things that he mentioned was his pitch mix and mixing up that pitch mix.
1: Kicks the leg, 1-1. Down and away with a breaking ball, 2-1.
0: One of the pitches, too, that I feel like can drastically change on any given night is the sinker. Sometimes he'll throw it over 50% of the time in his appearance. Other times he'll throw it about 10 to 15% of the time. And apparently, Mike, I'm all about the sinkers tonight. I feel like I keep talking about the sinkers for both teams.
1: It's been crucial. 2-1, Durbin with a half swing and a miss, and the count 2-2.
0: It's just that level of game planning, too, when you've got a reliever coming in the game and you know that they're for sure going to throw majority sinkers or four-seam fastballs, whatever it might be, just makes it a little bit easier to decide which pitch to go after.
1: 2-2 pitch, swing, and a miss, strike three. It was a sinker at 94 for the first out for the Red Sox here in the sixth.
0: And maybe this is one of those days where we're going to see 50% plus sinkers out of the hand of Blackburn. Started him off with a couple, then slowed it down with a couple of curveballs, then goes right back to that sinker. You could tell on that swing that Durbin was just late and on top of it, and that's a big strikeout with two runners on board.
1: There's quite a chasm between bat and ball there. He missed it by about a foot. So runners remain at first and second. The batter, Andrew Monasterio, tying runs aboard for the Red Sox, down two here in the sixth in the Bronx. Blackburn, the long

0: sport since the end of June. Of course, with a future Hall of Famer, Aroldis Chapman closing things out. 1-1 pitch. Swing and a pop-up behind home, first base side. That makes its way into the seats, and they count 1-2 on Monasterio. It's probably a question for another day of how well the back end arms hold up for the Yankees. They do make it to the postseason. The amount of work that they've given to Hedrick and Hill and Bednar and Blackburn. 1-2. Swing and a miss, strike three. Sinker at 96 hits Monasterio. Back-to-back strikeouts for Blackburn, trying to put out a fire here in this inning. And he gets back-to-back Ks, two down.
1: A bit of a similar sequence in pitches that he threw to Durbin and now to Monasterio. Started him off with a sinker, then back-to-back breaking balls to almost slow your eyes down a bit for those pitches coming in the low 80s. Then brings in the sinker with really good arm side run to it, coming in at 96. And Monasterio late on that swing.
0: Probably not a very long outing for Blackburn tonight. First pitch here to Nick Sogard. Curveball for strike one. Blackburn with 19 pitches on his ledger last night as the Yankees held on to a 1-0 win that was closed out by David Bednar. They got last year from Pittsburgh. Abreu at second, Contreras at first. Two down, 0-1. Foul back. Left side out of play, nothing and two. So Blackburn could very well get three straight strikeouts here and shut down a Red Sox threat. Boston scored six runs in game one earlier today on the doubleheader. They've got just one here through 5 2/3. The 0-2 pitch, curveball outside, 1-2. Neither a hot nor a humid night, but Blackburn, perspiration all over his bearded cheeks. Better than 40,000 here tonight. The pitch, swing and a fly ball left field. Playable for Spencer Jones. He's coming in. He makes the catch. And the inning is over. Blackburn gets three consecutive outs after coming in with nobody out and two runners aboard. And the Yankees will come up bottom six with a 3-1 lead over the Red Sox when we come back. 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
0: Paul Blackburn helping the Yankees keep a 3-1 lead as we go to the bottom of the sixth at Yankee Stadium. He came on with two runners aboard. He got three consecutive outs. So the Yankees hold a two-run cushion and a two-game lead over the Red Sox in the American League wild card race. Third game of a four-game series tonight, the 12th of 13 games between the Yankees and the Red Sox this year. Series finale is tomorrow afternoon, just after 1 o'clock Eastern time. Luis Garcia Jr. leads off against Brian Bayo. Takes a first pitch strike, nothing and one. Mike Cousins, Madison Chipman here along with you as the Yankees continue to try and find their way in the absence of three-time American League MVP Aaron Judge. 0-1 to Garcia, slashed foul, third base side into the seats. Nothing in two. And Madison,

0: has not been easy without Judge, who day by day inches slowly closer to a return. His last appearance was May 31st, but the splits are drastic. The 0-2 is below the knees for a ball, 1-2. They went from fourth in scoring in baseball to 26th, from hitting the most home runs to the eighth most. Okay, that's not so bad. But their OPS went from second to last. 1-2 to Garcia, breaks low, 2 balls and 2 strikes. And the word is from Aaron Boone, the Yankees manager, Judge is nearing a return. They're going to go on the road to the West Coast after the series finale tomorrow. He's going to go on the trip. 2-2, poke foul again, third base side to the seats, as they get ready to go for 3 against the Angels, 3 against the Padres, and then come home Tuesday the 8th against the Rockies, when he might make his return somewhere in that vicinity.
1: When you think about Aaron Judge and how he impacts this team, of course, our minds go straight to the home runs.
0: 2-2, foul straight down at the plate.
1: And as they should, but I'm thinking a little bit deeper, too, on how this lineup as a whole is affected, too, because when you're a team coming in, you're thinking, you're circling Aaron Judge going, I am not going to let him beat me in those big moments. So maybe you end up walking him, and that passes the bat along to somebody else. Well, now you got another runner on base, and then it just continues to snowball from there.
0: 2-2, hard ground ball, right side, kicks off of Sogard, who went into a slide at second, and caroms into right field. Abreu's over to pick it up, but for the second time today, Luis Garcia Jr. with a really hard hit ball to the pull side and right, and he's aboard with a leadoff single in the sixth.
1: And it's another changeup, Mike, and it's another changeup that was left at the top part of the zone. He can get his hands to this part of the strike zone early in the count. Brian Baio was working both the sinkers and the changeups low in the zone. That's exactly where you want to be against Luis Garcia Jr. because he is ready. As soon as you bring that pitch middle up in the zone, he is going to crush it.
0: Jazz Chisholm follows Garcia and takes a strike to start off. So Luis Garcia has ended up at first base 3 times today. 2 singles, a fielder's choice that also brought home a run in the third. First base hit for the Yankees since the third inning. Now we're in the bottom of the sixth. 0-1 to Chisholm, and he takes a ball. 1 ball, 1 strike for Jazz. Yankees 3, Red Sox 1. All the offense for both teams in the third frame. Boston with one run on 4 hits and 1 error. And the Yankees 3 runs on 5 hits, no errors. 1-1 outside to Chisholm, 2 balls, 1 strike. And go back to what you were talking about too, Madison, with Aaron Judge being out of the lineup. We were looking at the first half versus second half numbers for Ben Rice yesterday. Overall, the collective body of work, fabulous. But it has not been as strong in the second half. Chisholm hits a high fly ball foul down the right field line. 2 balls, 2 strikes. And you wonder if it's in part because he's seeing more competitive pitches, knowing that there's not Aaron Judge in the lineup.
1: Well, maybe to your point, opponents are going, well, Ben Rice has 30-plus home runs on the year. He's going to be the one that we're not going to let beat us in certain situations. So we're going to throw pitches outside of the zone, see if we can get him to chase.
0: 2-2 to Chisholm is another foul ball behind home plate to the seats.
1: When you think about the situations, too, where maybe teams are pitching around an Aaron Judge and wanting him to get himself out rather than drive the ball out of the ballpark, which he does at a consistent clip. What it does, too, it puts pressure on the defense. It continues to put pressure on the pitchers to have to make and execute those pitches to the very next batter that they're facing.
0: Baio with another 2-2. Chisholm takes high, 3-2.
1: I just feel like it's more of a trickle-down effect than just purely the home runs and the power that he brings in the middle of the lineup. It has seemed to affect it, the rest of the lineup.
0: And yet, here are the Yankees, second in the
1: division.
0: Still
1: winning, yes.
0: And leading the wild card race.
1: Still winning.
0: The sky is not falling.
1: No.
0: And what has been, admittedly, not a great American League this year, but the Yankees have still remained solid, 76-59. Garcia's on the run. Ball is stroked to the right center field gap. Caught by Rafaela on the run, and then he dropped the ball, but it was on the transfer, so they get the out there, and Garcia is maybe bailed out there because he was a few steps around second base, had to sprint all the way back to first. Hard to say whether he would have been thrown out. Nevertheless, one down on a ball caught by Rafaela in the gap.
1: I think that's just a tough spot for Luis Garcia Jr. too, because it looked like he was taken off on the pitch, and he sees this ball up in the air, and Seidon Rafaela has to end up reaching back towards his right shoulder. He's running to his left, so he's running towards right field, but then that ball ended up going back towards left field, reaches across his body to try to make that throw.
0: And if his momentum is taking him with the glove pointing toward first base, all he has to do is crow hop and unload to first base.
1: Easy double play.
0: Easy double play. Mound visit here from Andrew Bailey, the pitching coach. Red Sox do have action in their bullpen beyond the left center field wall, but no pitching change right now as Bayo continues to work here in the sixth after coming on for a scheduled bulk relief appearance starting back in the second inning.
1: Cameras just caught Seidon Rafaela out in center field talking about the movement of that line drive out to him. And remember, Jazz Chisholm Jr. swinging from the left side, so everything's going to kind of tail towards left field. That's exactly what he was signaling back into his teammates, that that ball just continued to carry a little bit further back towards left field than he had anticipated.
0: Jermed Rosario at the plate. First plate appearance for him tonight. He takes a ball up and in, 1-0. He came on to spell George Lombard Jr., who earlier tonight tweaked his knee on a check swing, left the game with knee discomfort, according to the Yankees. 1-0. Rosario looks at a strike in the right-handed batter's box, 1-1. And the Yankees also informed us that imaging will be done at a hospital tonight for Lombard to take a look at his knee. 1-1. Swinging a line drive. Base hit for Rosario into left field. Duran tracks it down in front of the warning track. Quickly fires it back in. Excellent throw to Durbin at third. That stops any further advance from Luis Garcia Jr. And as the Yankees lead it 3-1 here in the last of the sixth, they've got runners at first and second with one away.
1: Seeing a couple of hard hit balls now put in play in a row by this Yankees offense. This one's a cutter that's supposed to be spinning away from Rosario. Instead, it just kind of stays right towards the middle of the zone. Gets around this pitch, hits it hard out to Jaron Duran out in left field. Two runners on board now with just one away.
0: Bottom third of the order beckons for New York. Spencer Jones, the number 7 hitter, a fielder's choice, and a line out to second base tonight for the rookie. First pitch, big swing and a miss over the top of a changeup that had him fooled, 0-1.
1: That's now three balls put in play. The first one, Luis Garcia Jr. off of the bat at 99.5 miles per hour. Then the line drive to center by Jazz Chisholm Jr., 104.5 off of the bat. And that last line drive, 108.4.
0: Jones with a line drive, right field line, foul ball. Takes one hop off the netting. No balls, two strikes on Jones, the Vanderbilt product at the plate.
1: And what all those exit velocities tell me is they're starting to see the ball really well out of the hand of Brian Bayo.
0: The threshold for a hard hit ball is 95 miles an hour. So if you're above that, it's telling you that you're doing something right. You're doing it consecutively. You really got something going. Both runners get huge jumps. It's a double steal. The pitch is low. And the count is 1-2 to Spencer Jones. Not only did they just steal.
2: Pitcher stole the ball. The pitcher is challenging.
0: They just went full Grinch and took everything out of the house there from Bayo. And on the challenge, it's
2: still confirmed. Boston has one challenge remaining.
0: That might be the biggest miss that I've seen on a challenge this year. 2.1 inches on that challenge from Boston.
1: Well, they stole two bases and stole a challenge on that one.
0: It's coming back for the candy cane from Cindy Lou Who. The infield is in. Runners at second and third. 1-2 to Jones. Pop foul, third base side. And it ends up in the second deck. One ball, two strikes remains the count.
1: See, now you're coming up with all of these Grinch references so fast that I don't even have a time or have a second to process and try to come up with one of my own. I'm still struggling to come up with one.
0: Did they have who hash in the cafeteria today here? 1-2, grounder foul, third base side. Or maybe some roast beast.
1: See, now I'm just thinking of the joke. Is your refrigerator running? Well, you better go catch it. It's in the movie. It's the only one I can think of right now.
0: You're saying in the Jim Carrey movie?
1: Yes, in the Jim Carrey
0: one. I'm holding
1: one.
0: Up X with my hands.
1: Oh,
0: here.
1: No.
0: Original.
1: Oh, we're going to have an off-air talk about that one.
0: 1-2, breaking ball down and into Jones, 2-2. Yeah, believe me, it's a fight within my own marriage over the original Grinch movie or the Jim Carrey one. So I'm prepared for that. I have my legal brief written. I don't know if there will be an amicus brief to support me here in this booth, but I'll be looking for one. Mike Cousins, Madison Chipman with you here in the Bronx. Yankees up 3-1, threatening for more. Two on and the 2-2 to Jones. Inside and low from Mayo, who you've got to think here is nearing the end of the road. They've got action behind him in the bullpen. That was his 90th pitch of the night. And you've got Austin Wells on deck, who's 0-2. All the infielders in. 3-2 to Jones. Foul on the ground up the first baseline.
1: Not an easy pitch to even foul off if you're Spencer Jones. He does such a good job of almost dropping that barrel down behind him to get to low pitches. That pitch, maybe a couple of inches off of the ground, looked like it might have even bounced had he let it go, but instead fouls it off down the right field line to see another pitch.
0: Garcia Jr. with a small lead off of third. Rosario behind him at second. Another 3-2 to Jones, and another foul ball back out of play. It's been a great plate appearance so far for the rookie Spencer Jones.
1: He's seen just a little bit of everything. He's seen the changeup a couple of times. He's seen the sinker, the four-seam fastball.
0: 10th pitch of the plate appearance coming up from Bayo to Jones. 3-2. And he flies it left field. Duran going back. He's under it. He settles, makes the catch. Garcia Jr. tags from third. He scores uncontested. Sacrifice fly for Spencer Jones to bring home Luis Garcia Jr. And the Yankees grow their lead. It's New York 4 and Boston 1 in the bottom of the sixth.
1: It just feels big to continue to capitalize in this inning, too. You start off the inning with a base hit. You've been hitting the ball hard in play, and that was a really quality at-bat by Spencer Jones. The 10th pitch that he saw got a sinker and hit it deep enough out to left field to score Luis Garcia Jr. easily from third base.
0: And it brings the end of the night for Brian Bayo. Here in the sixth, the Yankees up 4-1 over the Red Sox. It's still hitting. This call to the bullpen brought to you by Liberty Mutual Insurance. Yankees have two down in the frame. Austin Wells coming up. We'll tell you about the new pitcher when we come back. This is Major League Baseball on ESPN Radio and the ESPN app.
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5: Jackson Churio and William Contreras have each homered. The big league leading Brewers with a 5-3 lead on the Rangers, top of the eighth inning. Texas is a game and a half back of Houston in the AL West. Astros fell to the Mets earlier, 6-2. Milwaukee's got a 3.5 game lead on the Braves and Dodgers for the top spot in the National League. Michael Harris, the second, doubled in two runs in the bottom of the eighth as Atlanta rallied to get past Colorado 2-1. Back to New York with Madison and Mike.
0: Well, football has the 12th man, Christine. Baseball doubleheaders have a 27th man, and that's who's in the pitch here for the Red Sox. Raymond Burgos, the left-hander, added to the roster for today only, takes over here. 4-1 Yankee lead, last of the sixth, to face the lefty Austin Wells. Fires a strike, a sinker in at 91, replacing Brian Bayo, who exited on a sacrifice fly from Spencer Jones. Bayo still responsible for Rosario at second base, but went 4 1/3. The 0-1 pitch is low. One ball, one strike. Five hits allowed by Bayo. Four runs for the moment. Three of those came back in the third. He walked one and struck out two as he threw 94 pitches.
1: It's kind of interesting when you look at his outing today, because he had a couple of rough innings that were surrounded by some really efficient innings by Bayo today.
0: 1-1. Strike on the outside. Corner 1 and 2.
1: Had a 9-pitch inning, a couple of strikeouts back in the bottom of the 5th inning. But then there were some innings where the offense for the Yankees either did a really nice job of being disciplined on certain pitches or went up there hunting a specific pitch.
0: 1-2 pitch, hit high, playable left field. Duran jogging in, stops, a couple steps to his right, makes the catch, and the inning is over. Burgos taps his chest, points to the sky. He gets his job done and brings the 6th inning to a close to the 7th here at Yankee Stadium. As the Yankees got one in the frame, it's 4-1 New York over Boston. This is Major League Baseball on ESPN Radio and the ESPN app, presented by Progressive Insurance.
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5: Christine Lisi. Shohei Ohtani, not 100%. His return to the Dodgers rotation uncertain. He experienced discomfort in his troublesome left knee during a recent bullpen session, so he won't start tomorrow in Detroit as previously anticipated. Going in his place will be Tyler Glass now. There's no target date for Ohtani's return to pitching at the moment. The right biceps issue that flared up several weeks ago, that still hasn't completely gone away, and manager Dave Roberts says that Ohtani's overall body is sore. Ohtani has struggled offensively lately as well. His last five games, he's 4-for-20, 6 strikeouts, hasn't driven in any runs. That includes an 0-for-3 performance in today's 2-1 loss to the Tigers. LA has lost 4 of its last 5. You heard Mike mention earlier that Yankees rookie shortstop George Lombard Jr. lifted from tonight's game because of right knee discomfort. He is undergoing imaging at nearby New York Presbyterian Hospital. Back to Mike and Madison in New York.
0: Thank you, Christine. I appreciate Christine's journalistic integrity to note the hospital and not go with the journalistic cliche of a local hospital. Well, hey, you hear it on so many broadcasts, not on ESPN Radio. We will give you the specific hospital. 7th inning, Tim Hill is the new pitcher for the Yankees. Gets more ground ball outs than anybody in the sport. The lefty fires low. Ball 1 to Connor Wong. Well, Madison, you have seen probably more than anybody this year the pitcher who throws the second most ground ball outs in the sport, Tyler Rogers with the Blue Jays. Tim Hill pumps in a strike, and it's 1-1. What is it that pitchers like this do to get so many ground balls?
1: Well, one, the arm angle is completely different than what you see on a regular basis with the, of course, with Tim Hill coming from the left side.
0: Swinging a fly ball right center field. Grisham paused, now retreats, and in front of the warning track, sticks the glove up, makes the catch on the run, one away.
1: Tyler Rogers coming from the right side, but the way that both of them release their pitches, it's not the velocity that ends up leading to those ground ball outs. It's almost the way that the ball has the illusion of moving up in the zone, which is not something that you typically see from majority of the pitches. Everything, for the most part, is going to end up working more towards the bottom part of the zone, working down out of the hand, and the way that they release the pitch makes it look like it's doing the opposite.
0: His first pitch to Jarren Duran is a sinker, 89 miles an hour, called strike 1. Top of the 7th, Yankees 4, Red Sox 1. Duran came off the bench. Takeover for Eli White in left field. A big swing and a miss at a slider. Frisbee-esque movement from it. And just like that, it's no balls, 2 strikes.
1: And if you're a lefty, you think you're swinging at a pitch that's going to end up more down the middle of the plate. And by the time you swing, you realize it's in the right-handed batter's box because of how much movement it has.
0: Duran came on, pinch hitter in the 5th, grounded out to second base. They play him to pull way off the line at 3rd. The 0-2, a sinker down and in, 1-2. And like we were talking about with Paul Blackburn earlier, who is being relieved by Hill right now for the Yankees, similar trajectories in terms of how they got here. 1-2, chopped over the mound, right side of the infield at second. Chisholm, bare hand, one hop throw to first. They got him at first base. Jazz makes it look easy. Duran's got excellent speed from home to first. There was no option except the bare hand. Chisholm accepted the challenge and conquered it for the second out of the inning.
1: What a play by Chaz Chisholm Jr. He runs up and gets this ground ball on the run. But as you mentioned, Duran has great speed moving up the line. Fields it barehanded. Very next step, releases that ball. Almost has to throw it behind him over to first base. And a nice pick by Luis Garcia Jr. there at first base as well.
0: Who's new in, relative to the length of his career, to playing first base as well. A former second baseman. Mickey Gasper, the batter, called strike one. He was a pinch hitter in the fifth as well, and came through with a single. Gasper has been excellent on this road trip. He's reached base in 12 of his 15 appearances for the Sox. Takes the 0-1 pitch for a ball, 1-1. So when Blackburn came on, three up, three down. Here's a grounder, third base. Could be three up, three down for Hill. On the run from third, and it's Rosario with an across-the-diamond throw to get out number three. Chisholm and Rosario shine in a 1-2-3 seventh for Tim Hill. Time to stretch in New York, and the Yankees out in front of the Red Sox. The lead is 4-1. 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
5: 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On the big league scoreboard, the Major League leading Brewers with a 5-3 lead on the Rangers, bottom eight. Texas, which has lost three in a row, is a game and a half back of the AL West leading Astros, who fell to the Mets today 6-2. New York's Juan Soto back after missing over a month with a calf strain. He had hit an RBI and a run scored. Amid a rough season for the Tigers, which has included trading ace Tarek Skubal, they've had one bright spot, the man who's the favorite to win AL Rookie of the Year.
18: 1-2. McGonigal swings, sends it in the air. This should get it done. Long run and set it for Hernandez, and it is off the base of the wall, and the Tigers win it. Over the head of Keith. Kike Hernandez. Kevin McGonigal walks it off. Javi Baez scores, and it's a 2-1 final. The Tigers take down the Dodgers.
5: The call on 97.1, the ticket. The Dodgers have lost four of their last five, and they have scored 11 runs total in that span. With each passing day, Pete Crow Armstrong's case for NL MVP getting stronger and stronger. 4-for-6, 3 home runs, 6 RBI, 4 runs scored. Chicago rolled over Cincinnati 17-6 at 24 years, 157 days old. Crow Armstrong is the youngest player in Cubs history with a 3 home run game. He's the third to do so before turning 25, joining Chris Bryant, who did it on June 27th of 2016, and Ernie Banks, Mr. Cub, who did it on August 4th of 1955. Make it 6 straight wins for the Braves. Michael Harris, the second, drove in a pair of runs. Atlanta got by Colorado 2-1. Back to Madison and Mike in New York.
0: Thank you very much, Christine. Bottom of the 7th inning. We'll see Jose Caballero, Trent Grisham, and Ben Rice come to the plate for the Yankees with a 4-1 lead over the Red Sox as they try and take the first two of three here in this four-game series. And if the Yankees win tonight, oh, what intriguing action there will be tomorrow, because it'll be in the season series, 6 for the Yankees, 6 for the Red Sox, and the winner tomorrow would hold the head-to-head advantage if they ended the season tied in the standings. Caballero pushes a bunt, third base side, foul after about 20 feet for strike one for the Yankees' third baseman. This game started off slow. No runs through the first two. Red Sox got a 1-0 lead in the third off of Max Fried, the Yankees starter, who returned from the injured list after 2 weeks on the shelf today. Nick Sogard with a solo home run, taking advantage of the short porch in right field, his third of the year. And then in the bottom of the third, the Yankees took the lead, an RBI single from Ben Rice. Fielder's choice RBI for Luis Garcia, and Jazz Chisholm with a sack fly. And then in the sixth, a sack fly from Spencer Jones. Caballero takes, and it's no balls and two strikes against Raymond Burgos, who came on in the sixth and retired Austin Wells to end the inning. Burgos ready, the 0-2. Swing and a miss. Beautiful sweeper that cut in toward Caballero. Got him all tied up. And there's one away in the Yankees seventh.
1: Caballero clearly was not expecting that breaking ball in that last pitch. Saw a couple of sinkers to start off the at-bat from Burgos, and then goes with the breaking ball and the sweeper to get him to swing and miss. A bit of an uncomfortable swing on that.
0: Back to the top of the order, and Trent Grisham 0-for-2. Fly out and a ground out with a walk in between. Lefty on lefty, he takes a strike 0-1. Well, we talked a ton about Aaron Judge and his imminent return, which could be, let's say, the start of the second week of September after the Yankees come back from a West Coast road trip. Here's the pitch. Grisham leans out of the way, takes a ball. One ball and one strike. All eyes in Red Sox Nation have been on, strangely enough, the lineup for the AAA Woo Sox. And who's playing and who's not? Roman Anthony and Trevor Story very near their returns as well. 1-1, hammered foul up the first baseline. One ball and two strikes. So according to reporters on the ground there at Polar Park in Worcester, Roman Anthony and Trevor Story, bags packed, but they don't know if the plan is to be reactivated tomorrow. They said, well, we got to talk to Craig Breslow after the game tonight when the Red Sox wrap up. And I thought that Chad Tracy, the interim manager for the Red Sox, laid it out well. 1-2 is outside, two balls, two strikes, acknowledging that the guys who have been added to the roster, the 26-man roster, have not only played well, but achieved probably above expectations. So you've got to give them credit for that. But also, when you have guys go on the shelf, Anthony and Story, among others, who haven't played in the majors since May, there's a 2-2. Breaking ball, strike three called to Grisham. He is retired, going down looking two away. When you haven't played since May, you can't just say, all right, August 30th, they're going to be back that day. It's a fluid process.
1: I almost feel like with hitters who are, at least where my mind goes to, one of the more challenging things when you're coming back from injuries is trying to get your timing right. Now, there's a lot of technology to help you in that without actually having to be in games, whether it's those traject machines.
0: Van Rice takes a ball low, 1-0.
1: All sorts of stuff that you can try to get your timing back, but still the adrenaline rush of of being out here, say, on a game like today where it's a Saturday night in the Bronx, Red Sox, Yankees.
0: 1-0, and Rice scoops this foul off the hands, third base side, seats 1-1.
1: Those are the type of game-like feels that are hard to replicate in a batting cage, so you want to make sure that you're ready to be back. I feel like it's been eyes on those players all week long, like a play-by-play of their literal daily routes to the field, from the field, in between.
0: Who's in the lineup, who's not. Yeah. Rice took low and away. It's 2-1. There was a social media post earlier tonight of them with their bags getting into an SUV. 2-1, high in the air, center field. Rafaela going back in front of the warning track, makes the catch as he circles back around in front of the 399 marker. And the Yankees go 1-2-3 here in the seventh. To the eighth we go in the Bronx. The Yankees 4, the Red Sox 1, with Rafaela Abreu and Contreras coming up. This is Major League Baseball on ESPN Radio and the ESPN app, presented by Progressive Insurance.
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0: Start of the eighth here in New York at Yankee Stadium. It's New York 4, Boston 1. Second game of a doubleheader today that the Red Sox won 6-0. So the Yankees looking to exact their revenge. And if they win today, they could take the season series tomorrow. Be tied at 6 if they do that. Mike Cousins, Madison Shipman with you. Here at Yankee Stadium, new pitcher for the Yankees is Brent Hedrick. He is the sixth arm tonight. Max Fried, the starter, 3 2/3 coming off the injured list. So he was pitch limited through 63. And Hedrick, second most appearances in the majors this season. Tonight is his 70th. For the southpaw, Seidon Rafaela, the batter. He holds the bat, looks at strike one. Only Mason Fluharty of the Blue Jays has appeared in more games this year. He's pitched in 73 to Hedrick's 70. And the pitch, swinging a grounder foul. The Red Sox dugout, third base side, nothing in two.
1: Hedrick came in relief in game one of this series after Cam Schlittler got the start. Threw 2/3 of an inning, gave up one hit, one walk, and one strikeout.
0: 21 pitches in that appearance on Friday night. Career high number of games for him, swinging a foul straight down to the plate. No balls, two strikes. The number of games he's pitched in this year, his fourth in the majors, surpasses the first 3 years combined of his career. He's a guy who was formerly a starter until late in the 2024 season. We mentioned it earlier, too, the trajectory he's on. Pitches down and in, one ball and two strikes. So he is the first Yankees reliever, I should say, with 10 more outings, he'll be the first Yankee reliever, and I think he'll hit that, since Boone Logan in 2012 to pitch in 80 games. Grounder, third base. There's Rosario. Up with it, loads up, and throws to first to retire Rafaela, who has not recorded a hit tonight in 4 trips to the plate. One down here in the eighth inning. Yankees also with some defensive substitutions. Cody Bellinger coming into the game in left field, bumping Spencer Jones from left to right, and that takes Elliot Ramos out of the game. Cody Bellinger has been the best left fielder in baseball defensively this year, showing more of it last night with a throw to home plate. That came in at 99.7 miles an hour. Wilyer Abreu takes ball one downstairs. The third fastest outfield assist for a Yankee in the StatCast era, which goes back to 2015. The only harder throws come in from Aaron Hicks and Aaron Judge. It had to be a perfect throw, and it was a perfect throw. 1-0 from Hedrick, sails up. Two balls, no strikes, as the Yankees protect a 4-1 lead here in the eighth.
1: And it took a perfect tag, too. It was a really great throw from Bellinger, but the tag that Austin Hayes applied to.
0: Called strike, 2-1.
1: Not easy when you've got that throw bouncing in and you've got the runner diving into the plate, too. So everything in combination, it was a perfectly executed throw in from left field to get Rafaela at the plate.
0: Kick of the 2-1 is ball. Three balls and one strike. Bellinger, not long ago, was on the injured list as well. July 26th to Monday of this week with a hamstring strain. His return, huge for the offense, too. 3-1. Hit well, right field. It sends Jones retreating at the warning track. It's over his head and off the wall. Wilyer Abreu sprints into second base, pitter-pattering as he taps the brakes into scoring position. Hard hit. It's hard to hit it over Spencer Jones' head without having it go over the wall. He managed to just fit it into that narrow window, and it's an extra base hit for the Red Sox with one out in the eighth.
1: Wilyer Abreu just continues to make those numbers against left-handed pitching this year climb further and further up. It's a four-seam fastball right up at the top of the zone, and he gets barreled to it, gets it out in front, hits it right over the head of Spencer Jones off of the wall, and makes it easily into second base.
0: Brings up Wilson Contreras, who's walked twice, struck out, takes the first pitch for a ball, 1-0. Do you think Spencer Jones got a good read on that ball? Because he looked a little tied up to me.
1: Looked a little bit turned around. I wonder if that ball ended up traveling a little bit further than he initially thought.
0: 1-0, up and away, two balls, no strikes. Because I'm thinking, I have stood next to him. I'm 6'4". He's a big guy. And for it to get over his head, he didn't even jump at it. He's 6'7". The wall is 8 feet tall. Swing and a miss. 2-1, the count here to Contreras. I'm thinking, if he had a good read on it, he's jumping for it.
1: Well, and I think it's because his first step came in, too, before he had to go back. So that split second of him coming in, reading that line drive that it's going to be over his head, to your point, probably makes the difference between that ball falling and him being able to make the catch up against the wall.
0: Runner at second, one out, the 2-1. Contreras takes a fastball at 94 for a strike from the lefty Hedrick. Two balls, two strikes. Wilyer Abreu at second base. It's just the second time since the third inning, we're now in the eighth, that the Red Sox have had a runner at second base. And the Yankees have David Bednar, their closer, warming up in the bullpen. The pitch, fly ball down the right field line. Jones on the run, and it bounces onto the warning track. Here comes Abreu around third. He scores easily. Jones has trouble fielding it. Contreras heading to third. Chisholm's relay throw is not in time. 4-2, the Yankees lead, trimmed by a run, and Contreras never stopped scrambling around the bases. Gets himself to third base still with just one out in the inning.
1: First hit of the series so far for Contreras, and it comes at a great time with a runner over in scoring position. This is one of those fastballs that's up and away, and Contreras takes his barrel straight to it, hits it down the right field line. And remember, Spencer Jones started this ball game playing in left field, moved over to right field, and the way that that ball caromed off the wall gets away from him far enough, and a great read by Contreras to see that ball getting away from Jones to go all the way to third base.
0: So Contreras with a triple. Quick mound visit for the Yankees here before Caleb Durbin comes up. Yankees 4, Red Sox 2, top of the eighth. We've been here before, tying run at the plate for the Red Sox. for Caleb Durbin, who's having an excellent second half, better than 300 at the plate after the All-Star break. He's 0-for-3 tonight. He's popped out to second, struck out last two times. First pitch here is in for a strike. Hedrick, fastball 94. Contreras at third. Corners play in for the Yankees. Middle infield back. Durbin takes again. It's another strike. Fastball this time up to 95 miles an hour. Whereas action in both bullpens. One run across in the eighth for Boston to get within two. The 0-2 to Durbin. Swing and a missed strike three. Ball was dropped by Wells behind the plate. He throws to first to complete the strikeout. No chance Contreras was going to go anywhere from third base. That was just bad, worst for Caleb Durbin. He took two fastballs for strikes and then swung at a pitch that was never going to be a strike.
1: And you wonder here if he's thinking he's going to see another one of those fastballs since he watched the first two go by. So he just takes this big hack at a splitter that bounced down in the dirt.
0: The batter is Andrew Monasterio, right-handed hitter. Swing and a miss from Hedrick, who's just pumping in fastballs and gets ahead, nothing in one. So Durbin with a tough night, 0-for-4, three strikeouts for the Red Sox third baseman. 4-2, Yankees in the lead, top of the eighth inning, 0-1. Monasterio just laid on a fastball, fouls it away down the right field side, nothing in two. Don't forget to make your mark and become a legend in MLB The Show 26. 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Crowd rises to support Hedrick. His 0-2 pitch, Monasterio, another foul ball behind home plate, stays alive. So back-to-back fastballs, will he see the splitter in the dirt like Durbin did?
1: You got to be thinking about it, though. He's thrown a couple of sliders in this inning, too. But you wonder, with him being ahead and already having success on that pitch, if he goes to it here, being ahead.
0: The pitch, swinging a slow roller, shortstop. Caballero charges, loads up, throws to first, and they get Monasterio by a step, preventing the third run of the night from scoring for Boston. But in the eighth, the Red Sox get one. Bottom eight is next, with the Yankees up 4-2. 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
0: It's been a lively, dare we say, postseason-like atmosphere tonight at Yankee Stadium. Mike Cousins, Madison Shipman along with you. Cody Bellinger's first at bat of the night. Comes here in the eighth, and he takes ball one low from Raymond Burgos, the lefty. Three-time All-Star, former National League MVP. Bellinger, left-handed batter, the 1-0 pitch. Swinging for the fences, comes up empty on a sinker. One ball and one strike.
1: When you look at where Cody Bellinger does his damage, he does damage on pitches that are inside, especially low and inside pitches. And he took a big hack at that one, trying to send it out to right field.
0: Bellinger off the injured list on Monday after being shelved for about a month. Here's the 1-1. Swing and a fly ball, right field. Abreu coming in. Sogard going out. Second baseman lets it go behind him and it drops. Nobody made the catch. I thought you were going to get it. I thought you were going to get it. Fingers pointed in both directions. And it's a leadoff single that very well should have been an out. Cody Bellinger at first for New York.
1: Watching it, I thought Nick Sogard looked like he was waving his hand, calling off Abreu. And then right at the last minute, he pulls up. So that ball just drops right in between him and Abreu. Complete miscommunication.
0: Luis Garcia Jr. takes a sinker for a strike, 0-1.
1: Just kind of continues that trend of just some mistakes that we've seen from both teams, defensively, base running, you name it. We've seen it in this series.
0: Burgos, the lefty, to the lefty Garcia, grounder first base, and through the hole right side, a base hit. Bellinger going first to third. Abreu hangs onto the ball looking for a safe person to throw it to. He finds Sogard, the second baseman, and just like that, it's runners at the corners for the Yankees. Nobody out, Jazz Chisholm coming up, and this is exactly the opposite of the inning the Red Sox were hoping for, trying to make a comeback late in this game.
1: And that swing was a great piece of hitting by Luis Garcia Jr. We talked about it earlier, how he's done damage on pitches that are up at the top of the zone. This time it is a sinker that's running inside in on his hands, low in the zone, and he turns on it, hits it out to right field, and Bellinger's able to get to third base easily.
0: 108.3 off the bat for Luis Garcia Jr. Correct me if I'm wrong, but I think his hardest hit ball of the night. Here's Jazz Chisholm, and he takes ball one.
1: Just add that to the hard hit list that we've seen coming off of these Yankee bats today.
0: That's incredible. I thought for a moment there might be a chance that it would be like a 3-6-3 double play there, but there was nobody who was going to get a glove on that ball at first base. 1-0 to Chisholm, swinging a pop-up behind the home plate. Out of play for strike one. One ball and one strike. Go back to the third inning. Yankees took a 3-1 lead over the Red Sox. And then from the fourth, fifth, sixth, and seventh, had a total of two base hits. 1-1. Jazz with a foul back off of the home plate umpire, Nick Lentz, 1-2. So two hits over the last four innings, and now two hits in two batters here in the eighth.

0: First and third, nobody out. Yankees up 4-2 in the eighth. Pitch to Jazz. Grounded first base. Fielded by Contreras. He looks to second. Throws there. And they get the out at second base. He was hoping to throw home and get Bellinger running. Bellinger too savvy to make that mistake. So the out is at second base. And Chisholm is safe at first on a fielder's choice.
1: Smart play by Bellinger to go ahead and stay at third base because he would have been out by a mile at the plate. But also smart by Contreras. He took an extra second to almost scoot a little bit more inside the runner's lane to make sure that he didn't hit Luis Garcia Jr. as he was throwing that ball from the first base position over to second base. We've seen that even happen in Major League Baseball recently. So he took just an extra moment to make sure he was creating that throwing lane to get the runner at second.
0: Chisholm the runner at first, replacing Garcia Jr. Bellinger at third. Ahmed Rosario the batter. And a fly ball right field. Abreu chased back. He's onto the warning track. He watches it bounce off the wall. He corrals the carom. Bellinger scores from third. He had to wait to see what the outcome of the batted ball was going to be. And the Yankees get some insurance here in the ninth inning. It's now 5-2. Yankees over the Red Sox on an RBI single from Ahmed Rosario.
1: Back-to-back, really solid at-bats by Rosario. He hit the ball hard to the left side in his previous at-bat. This time he drives the ball the opposite way off of the bat. I thought Abreu might have had a chance if he goes back to the wall to try to make that catch, and instead, at the last minute, he turns around, plays it off of the wall, and this rally continues for the Yankees in the bottom of the eighth.
0: Brings up Spencer Jones, who was productive his last time up with a sac fly. First and second, one out. Jones swings at the first pitch, just grazes it into the glove of Wong, the catcher, for strike one. Five runs on nine hits for the Yankees. Austin with two runs on six hits. Chisholm the runner at second, then Rosario at first. Lefty on lefty, Jones with a half-hearted swing and a miss, chasing a sweeper there. He's quickly in an 0-2 hole. Curious as well, and perhaps Boston doesn't want to go too deep into the bullpen here today, that Rosario has been out there as long as he has. Here's the pitch, grounded weakly over to the right side. Backhanded Contreras, and there is no play at first. Burgos didn't cover the bag. A mental mistake from the pitcher, the 27th man just up from AAA today, and the Yankees have the bases loaded with one out. That should have been about as routine as they come, and Burgos forgot to cover the bag.
1: Even on that play, too, when Wilson Contreras fields this ball, if he throws the ball to second to try to turn the double play there, it's got to be Burgos that covers first base. He ends up almost running towards home plate.
0: And now, next batter, Austin Wells, swings, bloops into left field. It's down the line, a fair ball, and two runs come in to score. Chisholm was first, and Rosario was about 5 feet behind him, full speed ahead. The game has changed in a massive way here in the bottom of the eighth as the Yankees get two more on a bloop single from Austin Wells and lead it 7-2 over the Red Sox.
1: Just taking full advantage of some of these miscues that the Red Sox have been making defensively and stacking together some really quality at-bats and some quality swings. Wells didn't get all of that one, but he drops it out into left field. And when you're running the bases, you are making sure that you look to see where the outfielders are playing before that ball gets put in play. That way you can take off and score on a weak fly ball base hit out to left field.
0: And the Yankees still have runners at first and second. We saw in the top of the inning, David Bednar was warming up. We're not going to see him tonight. We won't see Aroldis Chapman either. He hasn't pitched since Monday for the Red Sox, their closer. First pitch here to Caballero is a ball, 1-0. Boy, doesn't this feel like the ninth inning from game one earlier today?
1: Where things just exploded, because I almost, throughout this game, Mike, I don't know about you, but I had to keep going up there and double-checking the score because it was such a close game, such a tight game, and at one point it felt like the Yankees had a bigger lead than they did. Well, now they sure have that bigger lead.
0: Yankees are up 5. Pitch to Caballero, and it's a ball, 2-0. It's the 7th Yankee batter of the inning. Still just one away, three runs across here in the home eighth. Burgos ready the pitch. 2-0, a check swing off the bat and foul, first base side. 2-1. And thinking about the decision by Chad Tracy, the interim Red Sox manager, to keep Burgos in this game. He came on to get the last out of the sixth, went 1-2-3 in the seventh. They had Eric Miller warming up at the bullpen, who they acquired at the deadline. Has not given up a run yet as a member of the Red Sox. 2-1 is a ball to Caballero. 3-1. And now, of course, he's not going to come into the game where it's not out of reach, but certainly not close enough to use a high-leverage reliever like that. And sure, we've got all the answers being able to second-guess the decisions that the managers make, but I'm sure it's one that's going to get asked after the game. 3-1, slap through the left side, a base hit past Monasterio into left field, stop sign at third base, and it was the right choice as Duran fired almost directly to home plate out in left field, but it allows the Yankees to work with the bases loaded once again. Top of the order, Trent Grisham coming up. Here comes the pitching coach Andrew Bailey to strategize with the southpaw Raymond Burgos.
1: It's been that combination of a couple of hard hits, but also some of these swings taking away really good pitchers' pitches. And that time, it's a pitch that's on the outer half to Jose Caballero, a sinker away, and yet he still finds a way to get his barrel around it and pull it to the left side. So you're seeing the Yankees just put together consistent quality swings and executing a game plan too. And for different batters, that might mean different things. Maybe people are going up there. Maybe some hitters just like to react to what they see. Maybe some hitters like to sit fastballs or sit spin. But collectively, when you're able to string together these quality at-bats, that's how you have these explosive innings like we're seeing right now.
0: Pretty sure the song that's playing right

0: hurt. Maybe he can do better than the football team from Fort Worth did earlier today, opening up the college football season in Dublin, losing 15-10 against Bill Belichick's North Carolina Tar Heels. Another story for another day. Here's the pitch. Swinging a liner towards short. Monasterio makes a leaping grab. All the runners get back to their respective bases. And that is out number two. So Grisham with a relatively quiet day. 0 for 4 with a walk. Did score one of three runs in the third. And a very patient Ben Rice now comes up. Everybody else came to the plate except for him here in the inning. So the ninth man to hit for the Yankees. Three runs across. Could be more. Lefty-lefty matchup and the pitch. Rice swings and a grounder up the middle. That's a base hit. Jones scores from third. Wells rounding the second, and then third comes in to score. The throw goes to third. It's not in time on Caballero. A two-run single for Ben Rice. His second and third runs driven into the night, and the Yankees have officially blown it open. It's 9-2 New York.
1: This is one of those swings, a prime example when you hear hitters talking about how they go up in those situations with runners in scoring position, not trying to do too much. Ben Rice right there gets a first pitch sinker down and away, and it would have been really easy for him to try to pull that thing out to right field, try to hit the ball out of the ballpark, but instead he hits it straight back up the middle to score a couple more runs and another base hit for the Yankees.
0: Second time up for Cody Bellinger in the inning. Leans back. A sweeper is in there for strike one. How much, Madison, too, does the lack of a mental burden, if you will, given the score, help a hitter in that situation, too? 0-1's outside. 1-1 to Bellinger.
1: It's the mentality when you step into the box, and we touched on it just a little bit earlier, but you almost feel like you've won the at-bat before you step in the box just because of the situation, because of the way that the inning's gone, because you've had so many of your teammates already step to the plate.
0: 1-1. And Bellinger just laid on it, fouls it away. 1-2.
1: And it's funny how the game works in those moments where you step into the box and you just feel so, so confident that the pitcher almost throws you exactly what you're looking for in that spot. It just seems to work out in those situations.
0: First and third, two away, the 1-2 pitch. Slow roller, third base, Durbin charges, gloves, a leaping throw on the run, just gets Bellinger. And the inning is over. In the eighth, the Yankees take control. They send 10 to the plate, put 5 on the board. And as we go to the ninth in the Bronx, it's the Yankees 9, Red Sox 2. 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
9: 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On Saturday, East Carolina looks to shock Alabama, and Baylor and Auburn battle it out in Atlanta in the AFLAC kickoff game. 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
0: Ninth inning at Yankee Stadium in the Bronx, and the Yankees have a 9-2 lead over the Boston Red Sox after a 5-run bottom of the eighth inning. With Madison Shipman, I'm Mike Cousins. New pitcher for the Yankees is Brendan Beck, the former Stanford Cardinal, taken second round a few years ago by the Yankees. Third major league appearance of his career. He was added to the roster today. 27th man for the doubleheader. Made his major league debut May 7th. 3 innings in a 9-2 Yankees win. Last pitched on July 4th.

0: 3 2/3 and an 11-4 Yankees loss. See a trend line here. It's a big gap one way or the other, and he comes in with a touchdown advantage here, needing three outs for the win. So Beck is ready, the right-hander from the windup to Nick Sogard. First pitch of the night for Beck is a strike, 0-1. Now, it may not be meaningful in the box score, but you know, for Beck, it's a big moment for him here. As he works to Sogard, who had a solo home run in the third, and swings and hits this one well right field. Spencer Jones coming in. He dives and makes the catch. Nice grab there by Jones. Mentioned earlier, he's 6'7" tall. He was kind of hunched over at the waist, felt the ball hit the glove, and then tumbled to the ground.
1: He's been running all over the place in the outfield today. Right field, left field, makes a really nice diving catch on this one. It was falling fast, too, had a little bit of topspin because it was a breaking ball off the bat of Sogard, but he tracks it in nicely for out number one.
0: Connor Wong, the number eight hitter, is 1-for-3 with a bloop single. Right on right, the pitch. Is a strike, 0-1. So tomorrow's going to be fascinating. Be the 13th and final game of the regular season between the Yankees and the Red Sox. It'll decide the season series. 7-6, one way or the other. 0-1 pitch. Outside from Beck, one ball, one strike.
1: And two, if you're Boston, the score holds the way that it does, it's almost just a complete opposite feeling of how they were feeling after game one of today's doubleheader.
0: Right. Foul back. One ball and two strikes, because we went down to both clubhouses after game one, and the Red Sox feeling great. We're happy. We're gonna sweep the doubleheader. The Yankees, it's quiet, somber. And now it's going to be the complete opposite of that after this game.
1: I do feel like the runs that the Yankees put up in the bottom of the eighth was a product of the swings and the at-bats that we have seen from them really all game long.
0: On the windup, the 1-2 to Wong. Downstairs, 2-2.
1: Game one earlier today, it just felt like they couldn't get anything going. You're seeing the strikeouts start to climb up, especially early in the game. But today, you just saw them continue to battle.
0: 2-2 pitch, low again, 3-2. This was a great reversal, of course, in their last three games entering this one. Total of 2 runs, 12 hits, and 31 strikeouts. Almost a 3-to-1 strikeout to hit ratio. 3-2 pitch, swing, and a foul tip into Wells' glove at strike three. And the Red Sox are down to their final out here on the ninth.
1: And a lot of those strikeouts, too, earlier today came looking out of the hand of Jake Bennett, who did really, really well for the Red Sox getting the start in game one today.
0: The rookie was fabulous on the mound this afternoon. 6 innings, no walks, 7 strikeouts, and allowed only 3 hits to the Yankees. So the last hope to keep it alive for the Red Sox is Jarren Duran. Pitch, it's inside for ball one. Two runs on 6 hits for Boston, 9 runs on 13 hits for the Yankees. 1-0 to Duran. Swinging a drive left field. Bellinger retreating, warning track, and he makes the catch, and the ball game is over. A 5-run bottom of the eighth inning made a 2-run lead into a 7-run advantage that could not be overtaken. And the final score in game two of a doubleheader on Saturday night in the Bronx is the Yankees 9 and the Red Sox 2, and they will play to decide the season series tomorrow afternoon here in the Bronx.
1: Just a really well-rounded game, too, for the Yankees. Max Fried getting the start today. You knew he was going to be on a pitch count, but I thought he threw very well, just giving up that one earned run to the Red Sox and passed it off to the bullpen, who has been stellar for the Yankees this entire season. And the offense having their back, too, putting up big runs late in the game, taking advantage, sacrifice flies, taking extra bases, too. A really good win for the Yankees, especially here at home, and especially against the Red Sox in such a meaningful wild card race in the American League down the stretch.
0: This felt like, coming into this series, one of the more consequential Yankees-Red Sox series, let's say, in the last 5 years or so. So tomorrow will be fascinating as well. Scheduled starting pitchers are Will Warren for New York, Ranger Suarez for Boston, and then still a long stretch run to decide the regular season as both of these teams try and catch Tampa Bay atop the American League East. So it's about finding your way. You know, sometimes people come to New York, you might get on the subway and go the wrong way. There's always the next train coming the next direction. There's always tomorrow to straighten things out.
1: That happens a lot, too, especially when it's your first time to New York, I've heard.
0: Heard, yeah. We'll just leave it as an unattributed anecdote. Well, Madison, it's been really fun working with you tonight.
1: Yes,
0: a pleasure. Look forward to doing it again soon.
1: Yes, that sounds great. Thanks, Mike.
0: All right, it's time to go home. Final score, 9-2, Yankees over the Red Sox. For Madison Shipman, our producer, Rob Kelly, who, like me, is a fan of the original animated Grinch. That'll be in the post-game show, I suppose. And our engineer, Paul Schrager, I'm Mike Kuznicek. So long from Yankee Stadium. Back to Christine Lisi in the studio. The post-game show starts right now.
2: Thank you, Mike. 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Coming up, how Max Fried fared in his return to the mound for the Yankees. 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
2: 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In game two of the doubleheader, lefty Max Fried back for the Yankees after an IL stint with a bone bruise. He gave up the game's first run, a solo blast to Nick Sogard in the top of the third. Bottom of that inning, the Yankees answered with a couple of runs.
0: Chisholm 0 for 1 with a strikeout. The 0-2 is hit in the air right center field. Rafael is over to get it. This is deep enough to score Rice, who tags up on the catch. The throw comes in. It's cut off at second base by Sogard. A sacrifice fly for Jazz Chisholm. Back-to-back run-producing plate appearances for the Yankees, who now lead the Red Sox 3-1 in the bottom of the third.
2: Jazz Chisholm Jr. also with a key play in the field in the top of the seventh with the Yankees up 4-1.
0: How they got here. 1-2, chopped over the mound, right side of the infield at second. Chisholm, bare hand, one hop throw to first. They got him at first base. Jazz makes it look easy. Duran's got excellent speed from home to first. There was no option except the bare hand. Chisholm accepted the challenge and conquered it for the second out of the inning.
2: That was the play of the game brought to you by Grainger. 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The Yankees would break open the game against the Red Sox in the bottom of the eighth inning.
0: Matt Rosario, the batter. A fly ball right field. Abreu chased back. He's onto the warning track. He watches it bounce off the wall. He corrals the carom. Bellinger scores from third. He had to wait to see what the outcome of the batted ball was going to be. And the Yankees get some insurance here in the ninth inning. It's now 5-2. Yankees over the Red Sox on an RBI single from Amed Rosario.
2: Five runs would be scored in that inning by the Yankees. They beat Boston 9-2. Bouncing back from the 6-0 loss earlier today, Fried one run, three hits, four Ks, and a walk in 3 2/3 innings. A note from this game, Yankees rookie shortstop George Lombard Jr. lifted after the third inning with right knee discomfort. He is undergoing imaging at a nearby hospital. Coming up, PCA had himself a day at Wrigley. 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
2: I'm Christine Lisi. This is the Baseball Tonight postgame show on ESPN Radio. Checking in on the big league scoreboard, Christopher Sanchez seeking his MLB leading 17th win of the season. He and the Phillies visiting the Angels tonight. Philadelphia's up 1-0 on Los Angeles, top of the second. Alec Boehm scored the game's first run on a Brandon Marsh single. Diamondbacks won game one of their doubleheader against the Giants 7-1. In game number two, San Francisco's got a 1-0 lead, top of the third, Bryce Eldridge with an RBI single. The Orioles trying to stay in the hunt for that final AL wildcard spot, and the A's are scoreless in the top of the third. Before the Cubs took the field against the Reds today, NL MVP favorite Pete Crow Armstrong chatted a bit with former Cubs Sammy Sosa. Sosa told him he wanted to see more out of him, and he specifically wanted to see him hit three homers today against the Reds. PCA, more than happy to oblige.
35: Here's a drive into right center field and deep. This ball's got a chance. Gone! Pete Crow Armstrong leads off the first inning with a long home run. Deep drive to right down the line. If it's fair, it's gone. That ball is gone. Pete Crow Armstrong with another home run.
36: And the pitch, a swing and a drive, left center field, it's a hat trick, his third home run of the day.
35: And the Cubs have broken it wide open and lead 13-5.
2: Those calls courtesy of the Cubs radio network. Crow Armstrong, 4-for-6. He drove in 6 runs. He scored 4 others in the Cubs 17-5 rout of the Reds. At 24 years, 157 days, Crow Armstrong is the youngest player in Cubs history with a 3-home run game, third to do so before turning 25, joining Chris Bryant, who did so in June of 2016, and Ernie Banks, who did so in August of 1955. PCA, of course, the performance of the game, brought to you by 5-Hour Energy. 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Kevin McGonigal, walk-off single, bottom nine. That led the Tigers by the Dodgers 2-1. L.A. has lost 4 of its last 5. Dodgers unsure when Shohei Ohtani will be rejoining their starting rotation. Had discomfort in his troublesome left knee after a recent bullpen session, and he won't start tomorrow, according to skipper Dave Roberts.
37: I think that just in total, Shohei hasn't come out of it well, the arm, the knee. And so if any pitcher was feeling like this, we wouldn't run him out there.
2: No target date for when Shohei might be able to return. Tyler Glasnow will get the call in Detroit tomorrow. White Sox 3, Twins 2. Andrew Benintendi had all three of Chicago's hits, including the go-ahead home run in the sixth. Royals 8, Guardians 3. Cleveland is 4.5 back of Chicago in the AL Central. Brewers handed the Rangers a fourth consecutive loss, 5-3. Juan Soto back after missing more than a month with a calf injury. A hit, he scored a run, drove in another. Mets over the Astros, 6-2. So Houston is up 2 in the AL West on Texas. Our next broadcast, Reds visit Pete Crow Armstrong and the Cubs on Sunday Night Baseball tomorrow at 6:30 Eastern. Coming up next, it is game night. For producer Ryan Matlack, technical director Camilo Ortiz, and associate producer Josh Kapke, I'm Christine Lisi. 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
1: SportsCenter All Night is brought to you by Progressive Insurance, and it is a Sunday morning. That means it's NFL cut down day. The deadline to hit that 53-man roster tonight at 6 o'clock Eastern. Last chances to play for those roster spots. Two final preseason games on the field on Saturday. The Detroit Lions battle for QB2 at Hit Luke Soil Stadium in Indianapolis.
2: Dobbs is going to work out of the gun. There's the snap. He's got it. Throws right side. Caught. Touchdown. Detroit Lions. Tay Martin. Nice delivery that time by Dobbs. Terrific route run by Martin. And a really nice drive by Detroit as they take the lead back with the extra point coming up.
1: So Josh Dobbs making his case to be Jared Goff's backup. He had two touchdown passes, led three scoring drives, 15 and 19 for 128 yards passing, no turnovers, no sacks. Now that one you just heard, that was all him engineering a key two-minute drive before halftime, hitting Lucky Jackson for 35 yards. Then he followed it up with that score, which was 8 seconds before the half. As for the Colts, Anthony Richardson, he started, he looked sharp in some

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1: And he hits it, and that's going to do it. The team from Nevada, they are the United States Little League World Series champions.
2: Well, here you go. The championship matchup for the 2026 Little League World Series has been set. ABC had the coverage as Nevada beat Ohio 12-2 to book their ticket for the U.S. side. They will meet Curacao, who beat Japan 4-0 earlier on Saturday. But it is worth mentioning, and you know I am going to brag about it until the end of time. Carson Meyer, she becomes the first girl now to get multiple hits in a Little League World Series baseball tournament. And she was also the first girl to play in the U.S. championship, but she had an RBI single to help Nevada beat Ohio on Saturday afternoon. And she will now become, she is not the first, she's the first girl from the U.S. to play for a world championship, but she will be the first girl since 1998 when Japan had a young woman representing on that stage as well. So that game is set for Sunday. It is the final weekend before the WNBA heads to the FIBA World Cup break. The playoff field already set is already set. So really the thing that you want to watch out for is not so much who gets in, but who can improve their postseason positioning and head on into that 2-week break with some momentum. When it comes to the games on Saturday, the Liberty beat the Sky 85-66. New York closed out that pre-break portion of its schedule. Easy win over Chicago. So Liberty improved 24-16. It is about jockeying for that position in that crowded race for home court advantage. So we look ahead to Sunday. Sparks at Storm, Sun at Dallas, Valkyries at Fire. But your game to watch, it's the league leading 31-8 Minnesota Lynx at Atlanta Dream are fighting to move from fifth to fourth in those standings and get some home court advantage. That's what you should look ahead to on Sunday, but let's look back. Your top sounds from Saturday.
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1: 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Are you not entertained?
0: Number five.
3: Gabrielle, we start with the final game of the NFL preseason, and it featured a 97-yard touchdown to the Bears' win over the Titans, as heard on ESPN 1000.
4: Jahdae Walker beyond the numbers, to the left, single receiver to the right, snap in his end zone, arching down the right side, wide open at the 32, to the 40, Xavier Thomas already at the 30 of the Titans, to the end zone, touchdown, that's 4.28 speed, baby.
0: Number four.
3: To baseball, where the Diamondbacks used a grand slam to pick up a victory over the Giants in the first game of a doubleheader, staying in the thick of the National League wildcard race. 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
1: Swung on and hit high and deep to right. Way back. There she goes. Grand slam, Nootbaar. Off the bench and into the bay. And the Diamondbacks explode for a 4-0 lead.
3: In Washington, Dylan Cruz provided the walk-off and went for the Nationals over the Marlins, as heard on the Nationals radio network.
5: The 0-1 pitch. Swing a looper, shallow right center. It's a base hit, and the Nationals win it. Nunez scores. 5-4, they win it. Dylan Cruz is the walk-off hero. They're going to mob him around first base on August the 29th in game number 138. The Nationals have their first walk-off win 2026.
0: Number two.
3: Another walk-off took place in Detroit, where the slumping Tigers got a much-needed win over the Dodgers thanks to Kevin McGonigal. A call from 97.1, the ticket.
5: 1-2. McGonigal swings, sends it in the air. This should get it done. Long run and set it for Hernandez, and it is off the base of the wall, and the Tigers win it.
0: Number one.
3: Finally to Chicago, where Pete Crow Armstrong continues to make his MVP case as he belted three home runs in a win over the Reds. Call on the Cubs radio network.
6: And the pitch. A swing and a drive. Left center field. It's a hat trick. His third home run of the day. And the Cubs have broken it wide open and lead 13-5. Pete Crow Armstrong building a strong case to be the National League Most Valuable Player.
2: Those are your top sounds from Saturday and top sounds at least for this morning on SportsCenter all night at the top of the hour. College football kickoff in Ireland. The NFL preseason is in post as cutdown day looms in the Sox-Yankee series that is delivering on the rivalry.
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7: Chris Canty, listening to him in the morning. I'm waking up. 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
1: And he hits it, and that's going to do it. The team from Nevada, they are the United States Little League World Series champions.
2: Well, here you go. The championship matchup for the 2026 Little League World Series has been set. ABC had the coverage as Nevada beat Ohio 12-2 to book their ticket for the U.S. side. They will meet Curacao, who beat Japan 4-0 earlier on Saturday. But it is worth mentioning, and you know I am going to brag about it until the end of time. Carson Meyer, she becomes the first girl now to get multiple hits in a Little League World Series baseball tournament, and she was also the first girl to play in the U.S. championship, but she had an RBI single to help Nevada beat Ohio on Saturday afternoon, and she will now become, she's not the first, she's the first girl from the U.S. to play for a world championship, but she will be the first girl since 1998 when Japan had a young woman representing on that stage as well. So that game is set for Sunday. It is the final weekend before the WNBA heads to the FIBA World Cup break. The playoff field already set is already set. So really the thing that you want to watch out for is not so much who gets in, but who can improve their postseason positioning and head on into that two-week break with some momentum. When it comes to the games on Saturday, the Liberty beat the Sky 85-66. New York closed out that pre-break portion of its schedule. Easy win over Chicago. So Liberty improved 24-16. It is about jockeying for that position in that crowded race for home court advantage. So we look ahead to Sunday. Sparks at Storm, Sun at Dallas, Valkyries at Fire. But your game to watch, it's the league leading 31-8 Minnesota Lynx at Atlanta Dream are fighting to move from fifth to fourth in those standings and get some home court advantage. That's what you should look ahead to on Sunday, but let's look back your top sounds from Saturday.
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1: 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Are you ready?
0: Number 5.
3: Gabrielle, we start with the final game of the NFL preseason, and it featured a 97-yard touchdown of the Bears' win over the Titans, as heard on ESPN 1000.
4: Jahdae Walker beyond the numbers, to the left, single receiver to the right, snap in his end zone, arching down the right side, wide open at the 32, to the 40, Xavier Thomas already at the 30 of the Titans, to the end zone, touchdown, that's 4.28 speed, baby.
0: Number 4.
3: To baseball, where the Diamondbacks used a grand slam to pick up a victory over the Giants in the first game of a doubleheader, staying in the thick of the National League wildcard race. 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
1: Swung on and hit high and deep to right. Way back. There she goes. Grand slam, Nootbaar. Off the bench and into the bay. And the Diamondbacks explode for a 4-0 lead.
3: In Washington, Dylan Cruz provided the walk-off and went for the Nationals over the Marlins, as heard on the Nationals radio network.
1: The 0-1 pitch. Swing a looper, shallow right center. It's a base hit, and the Nationals win it. Nunez scores. 5-4, they win it. Dylan Cruz is the walk-off hero. They're going to mob him around first base on August the 29th in game number 138. The Nationals have their first walk-off win here in 2026.
0: Number 2.
3: Another walk-off took place in Detroit, where the slumping Tigers got a much-needed win over the Dodgers thanks to Kevin McGonigal. The call from 97.1, the ticket.
1: 1-2. McGonigal swings, sends it in the air. This should get it done. Long run and set it for Hernandez, and it is off the base of the wall, and the Tigers win it.
0: Number 1.
3: Finally to Chicago, where Pete Crow Armstrong continues to make his MVP case as he belted 3 home runs in a win over the Reds. All on the Cubs radio network.
1: And the pitch. A swing and a drive. Left center field. It's a hat trick. His third home
5: Braves have broken it wide open and lead 13-5. Pete Crow Armstrong building a strong case to be the National League Most Valuable Player.
2: Those are your top sounds from Saturday, and top sounds at least for this morning on SportsCenter. All night at the top of the hour, college football kickoff in Ireland. The NFL preseason is in post as cut down day looms in the Sox-Yankees series that is delivering on the rivalry.
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25: Welcome to Georgia Focus. I'm Wes Carroll for the Georgia News Network. Labor Day weekend is more than just a long holiday weekend. In Atlanta, there's also a celebration of fandoms. And these fandoms have a major economic impact for Georgians. College football kicks off with Auburn and Baylor in the AFLAC kickoff game this year at Mercedes-Benz Stadium. And about a dozen blocks away, most of the other fandoms are represented at the 5 host hotels of DragonCon. Since 1987, DragonCon has grown into one of the largest and most beloved pop culture conventions in the world. The convention is a gathering of fans to celebrate comics, literature, movies, TV, science fiction, science, music, cosplay, gaming, wrestling, and the people behind bringing those things to life for all. For the past 25 years, I've been covering Dragon Con and host the annual Dragon Con pregame show to prepare you for the convention and give you interviews with some of the guests who will be attending. We begin with Dragon Con spokesperson Joe Garland. Joe, for the uninitiated, what is Dragon Con?
1: Well, Dragon Con is the largest multimedia pop culture convention in, I would say, the galaxy. We focus on everything, like you mentioned, sci-fi, but also fantasy, gaming, comics, literature, music, film, and just about everything in between. It is a very well internationally known convention that was created by fans and still to this day is ran by the fans. It happens every year over Labor Day weekend, September 3rd through the 7th, and we sit in downtown Atlanta over that weekend across 5 host hotels and a couple of the buildings within America's Mart. 74,000 fans usually join us and are roaming around those wonderful hotels and spaces in between. And it's everything from fans and dealers, artists, guests, professionals, performers, and of course our volunteers. It's an ability for you to step off planet and find your path.
25: You touched on some of the fandoms represented, and I love the fact that there's things that you don't normally think of a convention like this that are included, and that includes actual scientists that will be in the building, professional wrestlers that will be in the building, live music covering multiple genres, you know, voice actors that aren't just there meeting fans. And that's one of my favorite things to do is watch a fan meet a voice actor for the first time. There's a lot of tears sometimes because there's this connection that they have. But also some voice actors that are doing things like voice acting clinics is something that's often happened there. There's a skeptics track. There's just a lot for whatever your fandom happens to be.
1: Absolutely. And you touched on some great ones. Some of my favorites are the attending professionals that you wouldn't think about attending a sci-fi or fantasy type convention. When you think of pulp culture, I wouldn't necessarily think about a scientist learning how to terraform future planet growth and space exploration. But lo and behold, there's a whole panel about it.
25: This is the 40th Dragon Con. It started in 1987.
1: We're really excited for our 40th this year. We have lots of fun things in store. We've made some fun changes, added some new panels, some new directions, some fun new faces. And we spent a lot of time digging into our archives just to pull out some of those old photos and walk down memory lane. I mean, this thing did, like you mentioned, it started in 1987 with Pat Henry and a few friends getting together trying to solve the how do we support each other's fandoms without having to go to 100 different conventions. And they all threw in $300 and went to work. And 40, you know, Dragon Cons later, we're still here celebrating that same spirit and that same drive to celebrate our fandom.
25: You can't talk about Dragon Con without talking about the parade. Happens on Saturday. I always tell people if you only come one day, Saturday is the day that you should come so you can start your day with the parade.
1: Saturday morning, you will see people with their chairs and their blankets lining Peachtree Street for hours before it starts, you know, at 10 a.m. But I've seen people out there at 6 and 7 o'clock in the morning staking claim to their location so they can get a great seat. And it's wonderful to see when you see 75,000 plus people all lining a street a mile long just to see us walking by, representing the true heart of Dragon Con, which is the costumes and the people and the fandoms themselves. It's always fun to see, you know, the different genres be represented, but it's a wonderful representation of the heart and the passion and the spirit that is Dragon Con. And it happens every year on Saturday. And then afterwards, everybody disperses and finds 1,000 things to do.
25: Obviously, one of the other things that we should at least touch on is some of the different celebrity guests will be there. The Walk of Fame is a big part of why some people come. They say, you know, I want to come and meet all of the performers or actors that are going to be there from, you know, whatever a voice actor or whatever TV show or movie. This is, again, this year, the representation spreading over a lot of different things, Star Trek, Battlestar, a lot of Smallville people, including Superman, and Doctor Who, Firefly, Resident Alien. There's even a Hobbit that's coming who happens to also be the SAG-AFTRA president. That's just scratching the surface. There's a lot more than just that.
1: Oh, 1,000%. You touched on some ones that I was actually going to speak about too. We do have several, like Alan Tudyk. You mentioned Sean Astin. Not only is he a Hobbit, but he's the original Goonie. So you got some throwback there to some wonderful 80s glory. You mentioned earlier the VO artist. We have an entire crew coming from the amazing digital circus, not to mention things like literature. Right now, Dungeon Crawler Carl seems to be taking over the bandwidth everywhere, and Matt Denneman, the author, he'll be there. So it's this wonderful ability to not only, you know, represent your fandoms and celebrate your fandoms, but go face-to-face with those who helped embody those fandoms.
25: Memberships instead of tickets. Memberships cover, you can get anywhere from one for the whole event, or you can get some single-day ones. The single-day ones tend to get grabbed up. So I always tell people, like, when they say, well, when should I get my single day? You should have gotten it yesterday. And, just to make sure you got whatever day you want.
1: Absolutely. We tend to cap out on our single days very quickly. They just recently here went on sale. So definitely recommend going to DragonCon.org and grabbing your Saturday only if that was what you're planning on doing. Otherwise, by all means, jump in and grab that 5-day. Even if you aren't able to go full tilt every single day, just the ability to be involved in the world that is DragonCon for those days makes it so much more fun. The great part is it doesn't matter whether you come 5 days, 1 day, or 3 days. You will find your people. You will find the thing that makes you excited, and you will find something new that you didn't realize that maybe you didn't know you had a fandom for, but now you do.
25: I want to talk a little bit about giving back. DragonCon prides itself on giving back. One of the ways that you guys do that is through this huge blood drive that takes place over the weekend.
1: Every year we host our blood drive that benefits Life South. 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And every year it seems like we get more and more people that sign up. And it's at the bottom of the Hyatt Hotel. You go online and you can either go through DragonCon.org and participate and then click the link out to the Pay It Forward blood drive, or you can go directly to their website as well and put in your time to donate blood while you're at DragonCon. And every year they create a one-of-a-kind t-shirt to represent that year, and they are solely for those who sign up and donate blood and blood components.
25: Another aspect of the way DragonCon gives back is partnering up with a nonprofit every year. This year, that partnership is with Hope Atlanta.
1: They're our charity partner for this year, and they are working to permanently transform lives and communities by ending homelessness across Atlanta and the metro. We decided that this year that was going to be our great partner, and we are going hard to hopefully break records again. Last year, DragonCon raised over $320,000 for NAMI Georgia, and that was, the way I look at it, it's absolute proof of when you put thousands of fans to unite behind one cause, it absolutely creates magic. We've turned a shared love for fandom into a powerful tool for good that we do every year. And it just keeps getting bigger and bigger every year.
25: And that's a good place now to bring in the Director of Outreach and Emergency Services for Hope Atlanta, Adam Hawkins. Adam, at Hope Atlanta, you guys talk about having a holistic approach to homelessness. Can you talk a little bit about what that means?
2: Hope Atlanta realize that homelessness isn't solely just an issue of someone not having a place to live. There are usually a lot of other components that go into it. So the holistic approach essentially is that we case manage clients and we work with clients who may need health services or connection to some kind of health service, may need connection to documents. If you've been homeless and you've been on the street for a while, you probably don't still have your birth certificate or your ID or your social security card. So especially a lot of my outreach staff, that is a lot of the work that we do, is connecting with people who are on the street to make sure that they have those kind of documents that are needed for housing. In addition, we offer snack packs and hygiene kits. We have the women's community kitchen that feeds women and children 3 times a week. And basically just are working to meet clients really where they are, wherever that is. And the holistic approach really is to really meet a person where they are and help them see the benefit of getting into housing and help them overcome the barriers into getting into housing.
25: It's a teach a man to fish philosophy, right?
2: Exactly. That is exactly it.
25: So every year, DragonCon selects a different nonprofit to work with. The impact always significant, not just financially, word of mouth, volunteers. What has Dragon Con meant to Hope Atlanta so far in 2026?
2: Man, can I just tell you, I've been a Dragon Con volunteer for, I believe this will be my 11th year with Dragon Con as a volunteer. But having Dragon Con be our partner is, I can't even begin to describe how meaningful it is for us to have them be our partner, to have the outreach, to have our name out there and to have people see the work that we do. We hosted a Dragon Con Superheroes event at Hope Atlanta, I believe it was last month, and had a huge number of volunteers come out where Dragon Con provided all sorts of items that we need for our clients who are housed in our permanent supportive housing program. So things like dishwashing liquid and laundry soap and paper towels and bars of soap and washcloths and, you know, all those things that you just don't think about. Dragon Con brought them, as well as a huge supply of canned goods and all different sort of perishable items that we were able to take and distribute out to the clients that are in our permanent supportive housing programs. And they spent the whole day. They came. We had a great time. You know, Dragon Con showed up. Everyone participated. Everyone, you know, we unloaded the truck, you know, huge pallets like off the truck, unloaded it, got everyone involved, had tables everywhere of supplies, and were able to not only have enough for the clients in our for all of our permanent supportive housing programs, but even additional items for clients that might come in who need those kind of items.
25: Our next guest is the executive director at Columbus State University's Coca-Cola Space Science Center, Dr. Sean Cruzan. Sean, talk a little bit about the importance of science to science fiction and science fiction to science.
0: You know, the wonderful thing about science fiction is it sparks the imagination. And why so many people who are in science love that is because you have to be very imaginative to push the outer envelope of science research as well. And so the ability to imagine things or be creative about the way you think about how physical law interacts with itself is at the heart of both science research and science fiction writing. And so the very best of sci-fi is something that will lead you down a thought-provoking process to go, well, wait a minute, what if that could happen? Right now at Columbus State University, we're trying to educate students and give them the tools they need to go boldly into this future that we don't even fully understand ourselves. So that is why we try to arm them with as much information about technology, about the laws of physics, about the nature of space exploration, the nature of the machine-human interface, all of those kinds of things that we can think of. And right now, the Coca-Cola Space Science Center at Columbus State University is actually taking a giant step forward to become part of a nexus location for the study of emerging technologies like space exploration, like AI, like robotics. We're going to be doing this in a brand new facility on the campus of Columbus State University. It's going to be in our Center for Emerging Technologies. That will be the new home for the Space Science Center. It's also going to be the new home for the robotics engineering program at Columbus State University. And friends, it's going to have an iconic artifact from America's past, the American Space Shuttle Program, a five-story engineering prototype of the full stack of the space shuttle. The quarter-scale engineering prototype for space shuttle is the iconic artifact that's going to be the centerpiece of this brand new technology building. All of those things have taken years and years of work and preparation to push to reality. But right now we are on the precipice of that reality. We're looking at a potential groundbreaking within this fall semester of 2026. And we're looking to be in the building in a very short period of time. So this is going to be a place where students are going to be able to come and experience all of these technologies. If they're K through 12 students, they'll see it all on display. They'll be able to talk with the college students who are actually working on it. If they're university students, they'll be engaging in that technology. And if they're businesses or beyond, they're going to be able to come in and work with our students and our faculty on projects in that space. And that is how we are training these students at Columbus State University for the future of emerging technologies on the campus of Columbus State University.
25: Next, we talk with one of the guests who will be attending Dragon Con this year, part of a large contingency of Battlestar Galactica actors who will be there this year, Trisha Helfer. Trisha, can you talk just a little bit about about Dragon Con as a convention and how it compares to some of the others?
3: Well, it certainly is one of the bigger ones that I've ever been to, you know, besides San Diego, which is its own beast, right? Dragon Con, I think to me, I think the biggest difference I find, and maybe I'm wrong in this, but it just seems to be the one where the most people are dressed up in costume that I've ever experienced from any convention, and really just seems to be like a gigantic party. You know, I'm sure that goes on in every convention, but it definitely seems to be more one where people go there and meet up from all over, you know, all over, and just go to meet up and have fun. Of course, it's about the panels and the floor and, you know, all the vendors and all that as well. But there seems to be a lot more focus on cosplay and costume contests and parties and all that as well.
25: Well, and you mentioned San Diego and conventions that are sort of, that feel very corporate. They're their own thing and they have their own place. Dragon Con just feels much more fan oriented. That's always been the focus, is on the fans. Yeah. And then you put a convention, you know, inside four star hotels for the most part. Yeah. There's a vendor hall that's, you know, a short walk away. But basically, because it's all happening in these hotels, it's able to just, like you said, just be a party that really runs from Thursday to Monday. And now people show up on Monday and Tuesday and get started. So it ends up being a full week of this giant costume party.
3: Yeah, and I think you nailed it with the fact that it's all so localized together. Like it's because it's so big, it's not just in one convention center or in one hotel, but they're all so close and they just meld into the other. So you just seem to be part of the convention wherever you are in like a 5-block radius and these two big hotel towers. Yeah, it's pretty impressive.
25: You mentioned the Battlestar cast that was there in 21. There's a good sized group of you guys there again this year. What's it like when you guys are able to all get together? And you don't have to host them for pizza, but you know, you just get together and get to mingle with fans and have an opportunity to see them there at a convention like this.
3: Oh, absolutely. Yeah. They, you know, we see each other quite often anyway. I mean, we're the dearest of friends. The Battlestar cast is my family. So, but it's always, when we get together, it's always like, we just enjoy every second of it. And, you know, with Dragon Con, it's one of the ones because, like, as we talked about, it's all so consolidated to kind of one area. You get to see everybody a lot. But we will definitely, you know, I don't know if they're going to come out to my place this year, but we will definitely find ourselves at the restaurants and everything. And so we just run into people constantly at Dragon Con.
25: So in the take of Cylons, obviously a very different take from the original series. And, you know, I assume that the modeling aspect of it was, you know, part of maybe what drew you to the role or what drew them to cast you in the role, because obviously you were very much a standout as far as the Cylons go on the show. So how did that kind of transition as

0: my, you know, being early in my career, it's not like I was young. I wasn't, you know, 17 years old. I think I was 20, 28, I think, when I booked that. So I wasn't young, but I was new to the business. So they were very hesitant to take me because there was, you know, some other actors that I was up against that had been acting since they were teenagers, right? So they had a lot more resume. So the producers were very hesitant to take me, but the fact that I looked, you know, was tall and thin, and, you know, I'm sure it helped me in that way because they wanted this particular role to have a look that was a little bit off, and, you know, and then they bleached my hair white. And so, you know, I kind of looked that to some extent, looked a little bit, I don't know what the right word is.
1: Well, and there's a sensuality to the character, that the way that the role is written and the way that it's played.
0: There certainly is, yeah.
1: So that certainly wouldn't have hurt. You know.
0: No, and you know, I think me being comfortable in front of the camera, even though again it's a film camera as opposed to a still camera and a crew of, you know, 100 people instead of a crew of 5 people, but there was a you know, I was comfortable in front of a camera and I was comfortable with sensuality. You know, I had done Victoria's Secret, you know, lingerie fashion shows. I'd done lingerie photo shoots. I had, not that I was in lingerie all the time on Battlestar, but I was comfortable with that type of role. And of course, that's not all that Number Six is, but that was the beginnings of Number Six in terms of seducing Baltar, right?
1: Right. So you talked about the hair and the bleaching of the hair, and I've heard stories about the bleaching is ultimately like caused some of your hair to come out at times, and they ended up having to get you in a wig. And I've also mm-hmm. heard you talk about the fact that, because like in those sort of, early convention days, maybe that, you know, you weren't always, or even in public, you weren't always recognized because people were expecting you, to maybe look like you did on the show, and it was very different than how you looked. Is that still the case now that you've done shows like Lucifer and other work?
0: You know, I guess I'm a bit of a chameleon. My face can change quite a bit with different hair and makeup. You know, that's not an anomaly. I think that happens with a lot of people, but some people really do. I don't know what it is, but they always kind of look similar. And I guess I change a lot with hair and makeup. So I definitely don't get recognized as much as my peers on Battlestar, for sure. If my hair, you know, right for this, you know, next weekend, I'm possibly changing my hair again for a role. I'm finishing up a role that I'm shooting right now, and I'm going into another film right after Dragon Con, immediately after. And I haven't quite heard the word yet, but I might have to go like a medium brunette. So I may be getting my hair dyed in a couple of days and showing up to Dragon Con with medium or dark brown hair and people not even knowing who I am at all. So yeah, if I'm really done up, if I'm made up and, you know, going out to dinner or to an event, I get recognized more. If I'm just in my casual, no makeup, you know, jeans and a t-shirt, I get recognized less. And now my hair's short. I cut it off for this particular role that I'm doing. And so again, people recognize you a little bit less. I oftentimes will have people that they're kind of looking at me funny, and I know the look, right? They can't place me, but there's something about me that they recognize. And I've had it oftentimes that if they hear me speak, like I'll be in a store or something, and they're kind of staring at me, but they can't figure it out. And then I'll talk to, you know, I'll be checking out at the cash register or something, and I'll talk to the attendant, and they'll be like, you can see the light bulbs go off in their head, right? So oftentimes it's the two together, my voice, and then they'll recognize me.
1: Well, we're now just days away from Dragon Con kicking off downtown Atlanta. Anything you want to say to the fans who are coming out to see you?
0: Just, I'm excited to see you. And I may have dark brown hair, so just expect, and I may not. So it'll be a surprise. I won't tell you what's going to happen in the next couple of days. But I'm really excited to see everyone. Be prepared for some hot Atlanta heat, and make sure to stay

0: hydrated. Giving, turning into a mom here. 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Get your sleep.
1: Wear deodorant. Wear deodorant.
0: Wear deodorant. Yeah, wear deodorant. And yeah, just let's have some fun.
1: Tricia Helfer, thank you so much.
0: Thank you. Thanks for taking the time.
1: And that'll do it for this year's Dragon Con pregame show. Thanks to our guests, Tricia Helfer, Joe Garland, Adam Hawkins, and Dr. Sean Cruzen. Thanks also to Sam, Greg Tillman, and the rest of the media relations team at DragonCon. To hear more of these interviews, as well as past interviews with guests like William Shatner, Zachary Levi, Evangeline Lilly, Katie Sackhoff, Adam Savage, Sam Witwer, and more, check out the DragonCon pregame show podcast. 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
2: This is Georgia Focus Extra. With the hot months, it's time to keep an eye on Alzheimer's people to make sure they don't get overheated. Leslie Holland is a senior director of the Alzheimer's Association. Alzheimer's is something that this time of the year is warm, and it may cause people to change and want to go outside. What should they be doing now during the warm period of time?
3: The biggest thing with caregivers and people living with Alzheimer's and other forms of dementia is just preparing and planning. During the summer months, it's so hot outside. You know, people can wander, which is a whole, you know, brings a whole nother level to the danger of the heat. But the biggest thing is to just plan and prepare. If you're going to go somewhere and you're taking someone who is living with the disease, make sure that you pull up Google Maps and get a satellite view if you've never been there before. Make sure that they've got places where you can sit. Make sure they've got, you know, if it's outdoors, make sure they've got shade. Wear light clothing. Make sure that you're taking water or that there's water available. You know, those kind of things can really make a trip much easier, on both the caregiver and the person living with the disease.
2: Just think about it right before you go.
3: Exactly.
2: Before you go, because think about things that they're going to need, because they can't get it themselves most of the time. They need you to get it for them. So think about that ahead of time.
3: And they may not know that they're thirsty they are, you know, getting dehydrated. They may not be able to tell you because, you know, that part of their brain may not register that they're having an issue. So you have to be able, as a caregiver, you have to be able to anticipate that and just be prepared.
2: And two, they go wandering during this time of year, too. What about that?
3: So that's always a concern because, again, they don't know if people are wandering, you know, then they're obviously in a cognitive state where they're not sure what's going on. So it can be scary, just the fact that they're wandering itself. But then on top of that, when you add the heat, you're talking about they may not be dressed appropriately. They may not have access to, you know, to water or to hydration. They may get dehydrated very quickly and very easily. And then, you know, it just increases the danger a lot when people are wandering in the heat, because they're just not, their bodies aren't prepared to handle that kind of heat.
2: I know that they like to exercise, and it's important to exercise, but you've got to be careful in this hot weather. Really have to be careful.
3: Absolutely. Again, with everything, it's make sure that you're getting hydrated. You know, even people in the early stages of the disease who are, you know, out living their best lives and bike riding and, you know, doing this and doing that, you know, it still is easy to quickly get dehydrated or quickly get overwhelmed by the sun, by heat stroke, and not realize what's going on.
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4: This is Perspectives, the show where we talk about our differences only to learn more about the things that we have in common. I'm Condice Presley. What did you feed your mind this morning? We spend a lot of time thinking about what we put into our bodies, but far less time thinking about what we allow into our minds. My guest today says the thoughts we choose can shape our mood, our relationships, and even the way we move through life. Joanne Kissler is a spiritual life coach and author. The book is Thought Menu. It's new and offers 365 daily messages to help us think more intentionally and to live more positively. Joanne, welcome to Perspectives.
5: Thank you so much for having me. It's my pleasure to be here.
4: So now the title Thought Menu immediately makes one curious. Where'd you get that idea?
5: Well, I'm a foodie. Aside from being a spiritual life coach, I'm married to a chef. So whenever I would go out to restaurants, you know, throughout my life, because I also used to live in California, I live in Tennessee now. When I would go to restaurants and I would sit and, you know, I people watch and look over at other people's table, and you see people very intent on looking at that menu and trying to decide what sounds good. Oh, well, you know, I've never tried that before. What is that? So, you know, they'll order a certain dish. And when it gets to the table, of course, I'm always peeking over to see what they order, to see if that looks good, if I might like to try that. And I got to thinking, you know, being a spiritual life coach and growing up in the South, I grew up in Savannah, Georgia. I'm a Georgia girl. And, you know, I just couldn't imagine why people didn't spend more time with the thoughts that they were thinking. There's so much light and dark in the world, as you know. And I started thinking, well, how about our thoughts being like a menu? I mean, people spend too much time looking at what they're going to order on a menu or what they're buying in the grocery store to cook when they get home. And why are people not paying more attention and being more consciously aware of what they're thinking? Because as a little boy, my son lives in Houston now. And my son, when he was a little boy, I used to say to him, the thoughts you think and the words you speak creates the reality of what you experience in your life. And that thought is also in the book, because it's a very powerful thought. Because when you wake up in the morning, and if you're angry or you're frustrated with someone, or, you know, someone's ticked you off, or maybe yesterday someone flipped you off on the freeway, you know, thoughts are energy. And what you think attracts and draws in exactly that same energy. So, you know, my thing is I'm trying to teach people to think better thoughts so that they can live the life that God's meant them to live by shining their light in the world, because we're all meant to help each other connect the dots of this life. You know, it's not about the color of our skin. It's not about the shape of our eyes. It's not about the language we speak. It's what's in our heart that matters. And I teach people how to live from a heart space of love, because many times our thoughts are not really our thoughts. We have picked up a lot of these thoughts from when we were in the mother's womb. The thoughts, feelings, emotions, and energy that she was in, or whatever challenge or what she was going through when she was pregnant with you, all of that you have absorbed. And it's generational. It goes back from our ancestors, how our parents were treated, how our grandparents were treated, and our great-grand, and so forth and so on, all the way back. And it's like, I feel like the buck stops with us. Are you going to wake up each day and read a positive thought to set that vibrational frequency in motion for the rest of your day? Now, can we control everything externally that happens to us? No, absolutely not. But it can start with you.
6: Your book contains a message for every day of the year. How did you develop those 365 thoughts, and just how personal are they to you?
5: Very personable, because, you know, I can't be in every place all at once. And I spent many years putting those thoughts together to help someone feel better, help someone who may be going through depression or anxiety to understand that they are stronger than they think. And if they keep thinking positively and keep waking up each day and breathing the breath of life and breathing in the light that they carry, I tell some people, you know, when I have the chance to talk to them, if they could see the light that I see around them, it would blow their mind, because we all have that light in our soul. Where we've gotten caught up is the challenges and the external things that happen to us physically, but our souls are perfect. God did not send any broken souls into this world. He sent us into this world experiencing challenges that we're to learn and grow from those life lessons in order to piece together those pieces to the puzzle and connect those dots, so that we have a better understanding and gain that greater consciousness and awareness to make better choices, not only for our highest and best good, but the highest and best good for our families and friends and neighbors and humanity.
6: So many of us wake up and immediately reach for the phone, check email, text messages, news, social media. What might that be doing to our mindset before our day has even really started?
5: It's creating a bunch of cobwebs, because if you're allowing what's happening in the world, and there's so much happening around the world, if you're allowing that to pull you in and draw you in to that drama, that chaos, and it almost seems like the system has been built that way to pull us in all kinds of directions so we can't focus, so we can't be present, so we can't be conscious of what's important in our lives, our families, our friends, our children, our parents. But that is all a choice. And I feel like, you know, let me pose a question. What are you allowing to sit at the table in your mind? If that person or thing or thought is toxic, then you have right of refusal. You can get up and leave the table, so to speak, you know, in your mind. If it's not serving you, if it's not making you feel happy, joyful, and at peace, then let it go. Maybe it's time, instead of holding that grudge towards someone, a family member, a neighbor, a teacher, whatever it is, for the last 30 years, it's not affecting them, it's hurting you.
6: And why do those negative thoughts seem to have so much staying power? We can receive 10 compliments over the course of a day and then still go home thinking about that one criticism.
5: Exactly, because it all gets back to the self and the soul. We haven't spent enough time working on ourselves, whether it's a bad relationship, whether it was trauma as a child, whether it was abuse, whether it was a rape, whether it was whatever horrific energy that came upon us. We all have a choice to heal and let it go. Because I'm going to pose this question. Do you want to keep that story that you've been telling for so many years when you take your last breath? Do you want to take that same story home with you when it's time to cross over? For me, the answer is no. Each one of us has the power to choose. We can choose to wake up and be happy and share that with our coworkers and our friends and families, or we can choose to be a what I call a wet noodle, where, you know, it's like a Debbie Downer where, you know, nobody wants to be around you.
6: Talk to us about that person whose negative inner voice has been there for years. They think, I'm not good enough. I'm too old. I can't do this. Nothing ever works out for me. How does one begin to interrupt that voice?
5: Well, I like to teach people that they are getting into their monkey mind, the judge. And, you know, a judge is only supposed to be in like a courtroom when there's a case or something that needs to be decided. So get out of that mindset, the monkey mind, the judge, breathe, and then yell out, stop, stop. And that usually will jar something in your mind and it will click in that, hey, what am I doing here? Is this thought serving me or should I let it go?
6: You mentioned a few moments ago ancestral conditioning. Tell us what you mean by that and how can beliefs passed through families influence the way we see ourselves today?
5: Well, we are conditioned from little children. We come out of the womb a clean slate. Nothing's been put into us. We are this perfect, perfect little beings. And the dynamic and the external energy that's happening in the household is your parents arguing and fighting all the time. Have you ever heard them say, I love you, to each other? Whatever that energy is in the home is what gets programmed into that child, whether it's abuse. And all of that needs to be let go of and healed. Because many children grow up and carry that forth into their own families, that same abuse, that same negative energy, that dysfunctional family. And the first step is becoming conscious of it and forgiving yourself, because many of your beliefs as a little child were survival skills. And those skills that you developed as a child was to keep you safe. And when you become an adult, you're meant to learn and grow from those experiences and work hand in hand with the child and the adult to heal so that they can move forward. They can unlock, they can unstick that energy and allow it to just drop off.
6: And your work specifically addresses something that you call the mother wound. Tell us, what is that?
5: You know, mothers and daughters, I could write a separate book on that. And I know from my own experience, my own mother saw the glass half empty instead of half full. And God bless her. She did the best she could with the information that she had. And like I said, we all have to forgive each other for the choices that we've made that have affected us. And, you know, all the information we have today, they didn't have back then. There was very little. And so, you know, still love them, whether they're here, still on this earth, or they're gone. You have to forgive and you have to go there. But for the grace of God, that could be me, and make better choices and make different choices.
6: Does someone have to have or share your spiritual beliefs to benefit from what they find in Thought Menu?
5: Well, it certainly helps, but you don't have to. Hopefully through reading the messages that are in the book, that something will spark an energy, a thought, a feeling about working on yourself, going within, because that's where our power lies, is within. Instead of looking outside yourself saying, oh, well, that person, this person, they said this, they said that. It's not about them. It's about you. It's about you living happy. It's about you allowing yourself to receive love. It's about you moving into a peaceful place of living your life so that you're accomplishing more, you're doing more, you're conscious of more. And that light not only shines in your life, but those that come in contact with you, that energy helps them. I know when I'm a strong woman, but sometimes, you know, I fall down a little bit. Sometimes I'm not in Zen mode mentally. And being around another strong woman helps me say, hey, girl, get up, breathe, get it together. You know, it's inspiring. That's what we're supposed to do, is help inspire each other. And, you know,
6: how do you strike a balance between what is positive thinking and what some people call toxic positivity?
5: Breathing, meditating, reading books that are edifying to the soul, things that take you from where you were to where you want to be. It's like time has not been promised to any of us. It's like, you know, snap of a finger, oops, that moment's gone. Here we are, we've moved on to the next moment. We can't get that moment back. And instead of wasting time that we've, you know, I know for my speaking for myself, you know, I feel like I've wasted a lot of time working on my stuff throughout my life. And, you know, I'm grateful for those moments of learning and growing and reading and working on myself. But, you know, we're all getting older and, you know, we can't bring back those moments. And I know many times I've said, oh, I wish I were 20 years old again and know what I know now. I'm sure you've said that, and many of your audience is probably thinking the same thing. But we are where we are, and we've got to work from the place we're in with all the gifts, all the treasures, and everything we've collected up to this point.
6: You're asking your readers to commit to this practice for 365 days. What do you believe consistency does that reading an inspirational message every now and then does not do?
5: Well, the consistency, and I also call setting your intention. When you set the intention and then consistency comes after that, when you set that intention and say, this is what I'm going to do. I want to do this for myself so that I can see after the 365 days from where I started, I can see the transformation. I can see the shift. I can see the value that it has brought my life. And that's what's important here, is value. It's about receiving and allowing yourself to receive those shifts. Because if you're not happy in the place where you're in right now, think of setting those intentions and at night journaling in a journal, kind things to yourself to build your self-esteem. That's another part of helping yourself to shift.
6: Is there one message or entry in the book that you find yourself returning to personally? What does it say and why does it resonate so much with you?
5: It's probably the thought that I in the book that I communicated earlier, the thoughts you think and the words you speak creates the reality of what you experience. And if you can memorize that, if you remember anything in the book, that is the most important message in the book, because we control our experiences in life. We control, and it all starts with our self-esteem and how we feel about ourselves. You know, us Southern women, as you know, you know, all of us have grown up in churches and, you know, have been spiritual, and, you know, I'm still spiritual, but, we have been taught to give, give, give, and do, do, do, and help, help, help. None of us were taught how to help ourselves, how to feel better about ourselves, how to make shifts, how to make changes. Most importantly, how to live from a heart space of love for ourselves and others. If it doesn't start at home first within you, then how can you give it to someone else?
6: We're surrounded by messaging all day long, whether it's TV, social media, commercials, opinions of other people. How intentional should we be about deciding what and who gets access to our minds?
5: I say turn the rhetoric off, because a lot of it is meant to pull us away from that beautiful soul, that perfect soul that is so magnificent and is so beautiful and so empowered. Tap into that. Focus on what you need to be doing in your life, in your family's life, and make that difference, because we can all make a difference in our lives and others' lives as well.
6: And finally, for somebody who's listening right now and they feel maybe stuck, discouraged, simply don't like where they are in life, what is one thought that you would invite them today to choose?
5: That one thought can change the direction of your day. It's designed to help people with their day-to-day grounding, which is another key word for the listeners to understand how important it is to ground yourself instead of allowing yourself to be pulled in all kinds of directions. And be mindful of the conscious thoughts you're thinking. You know, your thoughts are influenced by the way you experience your life. You know, if you repeatedly walk through your life in anger, fear, worry, overthinking, or resentment, you know, those emotions will shape your behavior and your relationships. And Thought Menu encourages people to recognize those patterns and consciously choose a healthier perspective and mindset. You know, don't wait for the circumstances to change before you think about changing the inner state of that mind.
6: And what was going on with you in your life personally when you found and embraced your clarity?
5: Probably from growing up in a dysfunctional family and attracting a dysfunctional relationship when I lived in California. When I was a much younger woman. And when I sat and pondered why I was going through those challenges in my life and one day looked at this person that I was, you know, dating, and I became conscious that what was sitting before me was a wolf in sheep's clothing and that I had attracted what I knew. I had attracted the dysfunction from my upbringing. And I didn't look at this person as he's going to change. I looked at myself and said, what is within me that I need to change so that I don't attract this type of person in my life again? And so that was a big shift and a big change in my life as a 21 or 22-year-old. And I just started on a journey and a path to start reading every self-help book known to man and see what I needed to do to change so that I could build my self-esteem, build me feeling better about myself, so that the person that I felt I deserved to have in my life, that I was open and ready to receive that person. And that's what I did. I started journaling. The most powerful time to do this is at night before you go to bed. The very last thing, cut the phones off, cut everything off, no TV, no nothing, at least an hour before time to go to bed and journal nice things to yourself. You know, every day in every way, I, and then put your name in that spot, am. You know, powerful words in the Bible are I am. And unless you set that intention and put that word in motion of what you are or how you view yourself, even if you don't believe it in that moment, journal those things. And I promise you, if you do it and set those intentions and do it on a regular basis, you will receive everything and manifest the life you're meant to live.
6: We may not get to choose everything that happens to us, but we can become more intentional about the voice we listen to within ourselves. Joanne Kistler's new book is Thought Menu, a daily message as inspiration to live a positive life, with 365 messages designed to encourage reflection, purpose, and more conscious living. Joanne, thanks for joining us on Perspectives and for giving us something positive to think about.
5: And if I may offer a challenge before we finish for your audience, I jotted something down I would like to share, and that is a thought menu challenge. So for the next 24 hours, notice your thoughts without judging yourself. When you catch a thought that doesn't serve you, ask, is this something I want to order again? If not, what would I like to choose instead? Your first thought doesn't have to become your final thought. Not every thought that enters your mind deserves a seat at the table.
6: Joanne, I appreciate that. Thank you so very much.
5: Thank you.
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7: Hero. They're going to mob him around first base on August the 29th in game number 138. The Nationals have their first walk-off win here in 2026.
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7: 1-2. McGonigal swings, sends it in the air. This should get it done. Long run and set it for Hernandez, and it is off the base of the wall, and the Tigers win it.
8: Number one.
9: Finally to Chicago, where Pete Crow Armstrong continues to make his MVP case as he belted three home runs in a win over the Reds. 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
10: And the pitch. A swing and a drive. Left center field. It's a hat trick. His third home run of the day. And the Cubs have broken it wide open and lead 13-5. 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
3: I'm Nick DeLuca. Good Sunday morning. College football returning in week zero yesterday. North Carolina making an early season statement with a win over TCU in Dublin. Strong start to year two under Bill Belichick. ESPN's Bill Connolly says UNC didn't beat themselves.
24: Early season games are really about who just can avoid the crippling mistakes more, it seems like, and UNC did a nice job of that. I mean, TCU, they just got out of TCU's way. TCU had, you know, drive-killing penalties and bad snap safety and all sorts of just mistakes, and UNC was able to get out of the way and let them do it and win the game.
3: Connolly on game night. NFL preseason wrapped up. Roster cutdowns continue ahead of today's 6 p.m. Eastern deadline. The Jaguars are trading for Dolphins quarterback Quinn Ewers. Miami receiving a 2028 sixth-round pick. Ewers played in 4 games last season, completing 66% of his passes for 622 yards and 3 touchdowns with 3 interceptions. The Dolphins going 1-2 in his 3 starts. Groin injury holding Ewers out of Miami's final 2 preseason games. MLS, Lionel Messi scoring 4 times in a 7-1 Inter-Miami rout of CF Montreal. It's the 8th time in Messi's career he has scored 4 or more goals in a game, and the first time since joining Miami. He becomes the fastest player in MLS history to reach 20 multi-goal games in the regular season.
25: Hey, it's Michelle Smallman, and coming up Monday, the NFL season hasn't even started, but it's never too early to check in on every fan base's anxiety level. 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
3: Indeed, it is best week ever. Courtney Cronin, Peter Burns, back by what? Semi-popular demand. 2 weeks in a row, CC. I feel like, what are we, Cal Ripken here of Sports Talk Radio? I
30: mean, someone call that a streak. I mean, we'll see how long it lasts.
3: If you do it again, it's called a winning streak. It's been done before. I think that was Major League Baseball when they actually pieced together a couple of wins. Kind of like how the Cubbies have done with PCA. We'll get into what he was able to do. We got week zero here. We got NFL fake games in the preseason, fake players, a little bit of everything. And then what does TBC mean? I know what TBD means, to be determined. Just be thinking about that as a tease for Mikey's, just a Mikeyism coming up in about 45
30: minutes.
3: Well, I don't know what we learned, but we did get to see some football yesterday, and that's where we start.
15: This is the biggest story of the week ever.
3: I love week zero games. People will complain about it, going, oh, it's not that good. I'm like, we've just been waiting for it. But we had to go to the other side of the pond. It was over in Ireland. In fact, Mikey,
4: Give me some Irish music. Give me a little Irish jig to get me fired up for UNC, TCU. Come on. Like, that's what we need right here. Yeah. Yes.
30: Noted Irish jam. Noted Irish band, Dropkick Murphys, right? This is all we have in the system that's Irish music, Mikey?
4: I mean, this is not think about... I mean, this is an Irish tinge to it. I know the song is called Shipping Up to Boston.
30: We'll call this Irish cultural appropriation, but go ahead.
4: In Boston, Bill Belichick. I mean, I see what we were doing here. I like it. All right, the game was North Carolina. The game was against TCU. It was in Dublin, another international game to start off week zero. Here it is, the call from Learfield right from the jump. Tar Heels getting involved.
5: They'll turn it, hand to McGill, stretching to the left, cuts up at the five, touchdown, Carolina. Jalen McGill hits pay dirt for the first time this season for the Heels and the first time in McGill's career.
4: For the first time in forever. All right, so North Carolina, right for the jump, takes that lead. And really, let's be honest, it wasn't a pretty game by any jump of the imagination at that point. But defensively, Tar Heels played much, much better than they did last year. In fact, I think the stat last year was out of 136 teams, they were ranked 134th in stopping fourth down. Stopping conversions on fourth down. TCU went 1 of 5 on fourth down yesterday, CC. It was enough where the defense actually was the one that ruled the day.
30: And North Carolina turned the ball over. They lost the turnover margin, yet they won the penalty margin. Sonny Dykes has got to get that team under control. 11 penalties yesterday, Peter, for 89 yards. Undisciplined, sloppy play. But for North Carolina to walk away from this game with a slim win, it was a win nonetheless, but having a halftime lead. Last season in Belichick's inaugural year in Chapel Hill, did not hold a single halftime lead against a Power 4 opponent. 12-10 yesterday with that safety, I'm just saying, I'm turning the tide.
4: And listen, TCU looks a lot different not having Josh Hoover, who now is stolen by your national champion, Indiana Hoosiers, which is still weird every time it kind of rolls off the tongue. And I will say, more importantly, Kendall Briles leaving TCU, and he's now going to be the offensive coordinator for Shane Beamer and Lenore Sellers. So looking forward to seeing how that plays out over in Columbia. I've got to want to hear the final call of this game, because you had something in your pre-show tweet that stood out to me. Go ahead and play it.
5: Carolina does not have to snap it. Edwards is under center. He does not have to snap. He's backing off. Clock down to 8. Carolina, after all the disappointment of a year ago, we're starting fresh in 2026. It's an Irish goodbye. Yes! Carolina wins it 15-10 over TCU in Dublin.
4: Why are you laughing, CC?
30: He had that call up his sleeve for 9 months.
4: Oh, it was very Jim
30: Nance's. Until they realized that they were going to be opening up the season in Dublin, that announcer from Learfield was like, how can I walk this thing off if they win?
4: Jones Angel on the call there. He did do the Irish goodbye. Here's what Bill Belichick had to say in the postgame presser.
6: Yeah, well, I mean, it's a good feeling to win the game. You know, we worked hard, put a lot into it. I mean, this goes all the way back to preseason workouts, spring practice, summer workouts, training camp. You know, it's all pointed to getting ready for the season, not necessarily this one game, but getting ready for the season. And then the last, 8 to 9 days, we poured a lot into TCU. Certainly, you know, we didn't play competitively enough last year, but, you know, this year, I mean, these guys came out with a whole different attitude, and, you know, they were going to fight for 60 minutes, and they did.
4: Softer, kinder, gentler, older Belichick. All joking aside, right? Everybody was expecting them to lose that game, right? Just because everybody loves to dunk on him the way that it's happened in this first year. He did seem like he was joyful in the victory. Now, the only problem that I have is that it still just continues to move along the farce that is Bill Belichick as the head coach of the North Carolina Tar Heels, right? Like, that win wasn't a confirmation that this thing is going to work. It's more of a stay of execution. I can make an argument, CC, that the best thing that would have been happening is for them to just flop and get crushed in this opener. So, therefore, you're finally like, all right, are we done here? Like, are we good with this? Are the trustees over North Carolina happy? They got their pound of flesh. Now let's go ahead and hire kind of the future of this. But it'll still give us a good talking point the rest of the season.
30: That is a Belichick you would never have heard in the NFL.
4: Agreed.
30: A narrow 5-point win in sloppy conditions where you turn the ball over. He would be ripping his team in victory under other circumstances. That's somebody who understands the pressure that's on him and how hot his seat is right now.
4: I don't think
30: so.
4: I don't think he cares about the pressure.
30: I absolutely believe that he thinks he's gone mid-season if they start losing again.
4: And I don't disagree with that. But the fact that he's like, well, that's part of the pressure. Come on. There's no pressure. This is a parachute.
30: I feel good for him that he won too.
4: Payday for Belichick. And now he's like, I'm going to smell the roses a little bit. Go to Ireland. It'll be fun.
30: Smelling the daisies. It was a 5-point win against a bad TCU team.
4: You know, it was not a 5-point win. What Virginia Cavaliers did to the Wolfpack at NC State yesterday. Oof. Courtesy of Virginia Sports Radio Network. Here's the call.
7: Coleman in motion from left to right. Play action. Fabula. Plenty of time. Arching spiral downfield. Got a man. Caught at the 10 and a 5. With a touchdown. Deshaun Martin. His first career catch as a Cavalier is a 47-yard touchdown.
4: Deshaun Martin, the transfer from Kent State, catches the ball from Bo Prabula, the transfer from Missouri, and a 34-8 victory. And I would say that's kind of the present and the future of college football. That is the transfer-to-transfer connection that Tony Elliott, who has done a great job with Virginia, in that victory and kind of an upset in some ways against NC State and Dave Doran's squad. CC, I'll say it. I think LSU beats the hell out of Clemson in week one. I think finally we're going to see the swan song for Dabo Swinney at Clemson. Tony Elliott's going to be the head coach of the Clemson Tigers either next year or the year afterwards. I'll put that on. I mean,
30: former Clemson player
4: coached under Dabo for 10 years and has done, I think, a good job of showing sign of some toughness for the Cavs. That was a good victory for him.
30: A dominant victory at that. And this is what week zero is for. You're never going to get the big marquee matchups. It's not even called week zero anymore on ESPN.com, right?
4: Well, next year, there is officially no quote unquote week zero, just the start of the season. It moves up.
30: Correct. Week one should be week ones because it goes from this past weekend all the way through the following weekend. I kind of miss the lore of it being called week zero. It's still going to be called week zero here on Best Week Ever. And that is the perfect week zero game and week zero score.
4: Well, you know what week zero means? You don't have a lot of fans. Speaking of that, courtesy of 710 ESPN LA, USC over San Jose State. Here's how it sounded.
8: Second down and about seven. Maiava steps up in the pocket. Finds Mosley at the 5. He'll go all the way into the end zone for a touchdown, USC. And just like that, the answer. Like I said, quit messing around. Let's go.
4: 35-3 at that point in the third quarter. Final score was 42-26. What do you look?
30: No, I turned the game off when it was 28-0 at halftime. That's what happens in week zero, because then I can go do my errands and my honey-do list for myself and know exactly what the result is going to be when I get home.
4: The thing that's going to trend from that game is not Miaba playing well. He was 25-29, 286 yards, 3 touchdowns. Not the fact that Lincoln Riley got a good victory against San Jose State in that week zero game. It's the fact that there were 80 people there in the building. I kind of joking, kind of not. Go and look at the crowd for the USC game yesterday against San Jose.
30: Well, people were clowning Lincoln Riley walking out arm in arm with his players. And I was like, why? This is normal. This is always what happens. But you turned me on to what was going on around
4: it's
30: them.
4: Sad.
30: You said, look up. There's 8 people in the stands at the Coliseum.
4: Sad.
30: I mean, apparently it was a hot day in L.A.
4: Yeah.
30: Can we chalk it up to that? Or are we chalking
4: 90
30: it up
4: degrees.
30: To...
4: I mean, God forbid. I mean, trust me, I'll tell you this. If it's 90 degrees when LSU and Clemson kick off in Tiger Stadium, probably not going to have a whole lot of people. Like, if it's 90 degrees in the South, man, I don't know if you're going to have any more than maybe 20,000 people at these SEC or other games around the country. It just means more sometimes. But they do have 3 straight national championships, so that's what's something. By the way, speaking of 3, Cubs Radio Network, your guy, PCA, 2 home runs in the bag. He had this one.
9: 3 hits, 2 home runs, 3 RBIs. And the pitch, a swing and a drive, left center field. It's a hat trick, his 3rd home run of the day. Reds have broken it wide open and lead 13-5. Pete Crow Armstrong building a strong case to be the National League Most Valuable Player.
30: Not only did he, had he already built a strong case, that solidified it yesterday. This pushed him past Shohei Ohtani as the favorite for the NL MVP award, and for good reason. It's funny because he told the story post-game that Sammy Sosa, my favorite player growing up for the Chicago Cubs, told him yesterday he was going to hit three home runs, and he did. And he did. 17-5, an absolute onslaught for the Cubs yesterday.
4: That's got to be some pressure, right? Sammy, one of the greatest ever do it in the Cubs uniform, is like, hey, you know, keep to continue. Three home runs today, right? And PCA's like, got you. Guy had to be thinking about it. He's fantastic. Did you go to the game last night?
30: I did not.
4: Oh, yeah.
30: I had tickets to go, and I didn't go. Ouch. A little bummed about that.
4: Could have seen history right there. She's Courtney Cronin. I am Peter Burns. We're seeing history throughout college football right now. Pros headed to the collegiate ranks. Another episode in the Cajun Game of Thrones. We'll get into that coming up next. Courtney Cronin, Peter Burns, Best Week Ever, presented by Progressive Insurance.
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0: Another preseason in the NFL is in the books. 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
9: I'm Nick DeLuca. Good Sunday morning. Wrapping up the preseason in the NFL. Cut down day. Teams paring down their rosters to 53 by 6 p.m. Eastern today. Colts receiver Keenan Allen, arrested early this morning on drunk driving charges, was charged with DWI and DWI endangering a person. Joined the Colts earlier this month on a one-year deal. 14-year veteran and future Hall of Famer, playing briefly in yesterday's preseason game, making a 24-yard catch on the opening drive. Six-time Pro Bowler, had 81 grabs last season for the Chargers. Elsewhere, the Buccaneers are naming undrafted free agent quarterback Jalen Daniels their backup behind Baker Mayfield. Signed for a $25,000 signing bonus out of Kansas, appeared in all three preseason games, completing 61% of his passes for 239 yards and a touchdown, also running for a score. Tampa releasing veteran QB Jake Browning. The Bears are trading defensive tackle Jervon Dexter to the Falcons. 2023 second round pick, has 13 and a half sacks across three NFL seasons, was entering the last year of his rookie deal. The Bears receiving corner Clark Phillips III and a fifth round pick. Bills are trading center Cedric Van Pran Granger to the Colts for a swap of 6th and 7th round picks in 2027. The team also releasing veteran safety Geno Stone after signing him this offseason.
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12: I'm Nick DeLuca, wrapping up the weekend in baseball. The Dodgers entering the day tied for the second best record in the National League, wrapping up their series with the Tigers after being walked off yesterday afternoon. Shohei Ohtani had hoped to return to the mound today. That is not happening as he continues to deal with his knee injury. Manager Dave Roberts says the team is taking Ohtani's return to the mound day by day.
13: I don't think that we've made that decision yet. I think for us, it's take tomorrow off the table. Let's get back to LA. Let's kind of figure out where his body is at and then go from there.
12: Dodgers 81-55 wrap their series with the Tigers, 140 Eastern this afternoon. NFL preseason in the books. Colts receiver Keenan Allen arrested early this morning on drunk driving charges, charged with DWI and DWI endangering a person. He joined the Colts earlier this month on a one-year deal. 6-time Pro Bowler, had 81 catches with the Chargers last season. The Buccaneers are naming undrafted free agent quarterback Jalen Daniels their backup behind Baker Mayfield. He signed for $25,000 out of Kansas as a UDFA, appeared in all 3 preseason games, completing 61% of his throws for 239 yards and a touchdown. While the Bears are trading defensive tackle Jervon Dexter to the Falcons, 2023 second round pick was entering the final year of his rookie deal.
14: Hey, it's Michelle Smallman, and coming up Monday, from the NFL preseason to week 1 in college football and everything in between, we'll react to it all during my Upon Further Review. It's on Sports from like 6 a.m. Eastern, right here on ESPN Radio, ESPN2, and ESPNU.
15: Big 12 athletic directors have unanimously agreed to ban professionals from returning to Big 12 schools in all sports. This follows in line with similar concepts announced by the Big 10 and SEC.
16: The NCAA could have been the bus driver on this, and they kept kicking the can down the road, which is why we have issue after issue.
17: They're trying to keep that line separate between what constitutes an NCAA player and a professional.
18: The obvious has come to fruition. People in college athletics don't want people who leave the NFL and come back.

0: LeBron, or you had to justify why it was somebody else instead of LeBron. It's a similar dynamic. It's either going to be Shohei, or if it's not Shohei, then you have to make the argument that this guy is better, and so you still have to include Shohei in it.
1: Well, it might be a foregone conclusion that LA has the World Series champion and the Super Bowl winner. The game will be played in LA, but does that make it a home game for the Rams? We discuss, we debate, plus we go to the phone lines. Coming up next, Rams get the three-time defending defensive player of the year back. Aaron Donald returns. We do too.
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20: I'm John Ryder, NFL news, plenty of it. Aaron Donald will be joining up with Myles Garrett as part of a Rams pass rush. He's coming out of retirement, and he's agreed on a one-year, $20 million deal with playoff incentives that could go up to $30 million. reports ESPN's Adam Schefter of the NFL Network's Ian Rappaport. Packers will start the season without pass rusher Micah Parsons on the physically unable to perform list. Will miss at least the first four games of the season. Veteran receiver Odell Beckham Jr. has made the Giants' 53-man roster. Golf final round of the Tour Championship in Atlanta. Scottie Scheffler is on 18, has the lead at 16.

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1: Yeah. And thank God we didn't talk about our teams. Andre Snelling, Will Kunkel here on Primetime on ESPN Radio. 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
2: 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Ellie De La Cruz and the Cincinnati Reds are at Wrigley to face MVP candidate PCA and the Chicago Cubs.
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4: Back some more near the wall. Jumps, and he made the catch. Swinging a ball, ripped to right. It is way back. It is gone. Swing, and he struck him out. Back at the wall. We are tied, and it's gone. Here's the throw to the plate. Adaha.